0: are heading across the ditch this morning to New Zealand. Our travel man, Michael Turtle, will be here, slightly in honour of Kiwi race Sam Neill, of course. But we know there's a lot of love across the Tasman. 1300 222 702 is the number. Of course, Sam Neill, no stranger to Kiwi bushland.
1: Pretty majestical, eh?
2: I don't think that's a word.
1: Majestical, sure it is.
2: Nah, it's not real.
1: What would you know?
2: It's majestic.
1: Well, it doesn't sound very special. Majestical's way better.
0: Majestical New Zealand. 1300 222 702 is the number. That's, of course, from Hunt for the Wilder People. I reckon that was one of his better efforts. G'day, it's Hamish here. It is Tuesday, the 14th of July. 1300 222 702 is the number. It's lovely hearing from so many of you this morning, and it is great to be back on deck. Coming up in the next few minutes, you'll get an update from police about the arrest of four more people allegedly involved in the mistaken identity kidnapping of Sydney grandfather Chris Bagzerian. A man accused of coordinating the kidnapping has now been charged with his murder. That's coming up very soon. Also, this hour,
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0: Yes, your chance to go in the draw to win the Golden Ticket. I've given you the code word a few times. Here it is again. Your code word for this morning is Sydney. 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
0: Before we do anything else, a quick check of the traffic at Lithgow if you're heading across the Blue Mountains. Main Street at Lithgow Street, broken down truck, moderate traffic conditions. One of the eastbound lanes closed at the moment. In Mascot, General Holmes Drive just past Mill Pond Road, a broken down semi-trailer. One of three southbound lanes closed. And at Wilton, Picton Road between MacArthur Drive and Armand Street, a truck crash involving two cars as well. Heavy traffic conditions at the moment, and the road is closed in both directions. If there's anything else you're seeing that we should know about, 1300 222 702 is the number.
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0: 8 minutes past 10 on 702 Mornings. Lots of people sharing their memories and love of Sam Neill. Julia Overton is a film producer who's been in touch this morning. Good morning to you, Julia.
5: Hello, how are you?
0: Yeah, very well, thank you. What did you work together with Sam on?
5: I worked with Sam on a Wim Wenders film called Until the End of the World. And I just remember Sam, who is normally extremely suave and cool, being completely dumbstruck when he met Jean Moreau, who was also playing in the film. And Jean Moreau, for those who don't know, was a legendary French actress of her time. And anyway, he was just the most gentle, warm and kind person who put up with all of the vagaries of all of us.
0: I was going to say, imagine, Julia, that working on a Wim Wenders film must be a pretty weird experience.
5: No, it wasn't weird. It was actually fantastic. You know, I mean, Wim just took everyone along for the ride. He was so passionate about the stories he was telling that everyone believed in what he was doing, and whatever he did, we all went, okay, that's fine.
0: Could you give us a sense then of Sam? Obviously, a lot of people showering love this morning. Was he quite different to other actors, other people that were working at that level?
5: Well, he was very unassuming, especially when he was in, you know, the presence of people like Jean Moreau and Max von Sydow. And he enjoyed being with his tribe, I think. But I also remember him very fondly with Brian Brown, as they had many a good time together, being close neighbours as well. I have very fond memories of him. That's all I can really say.
0: Julia, thank you very much for sharing this morning. We appreciate it.
5: That's okay.
0: 1300 222 702 is the number.
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0: It is 10 minutes past 10. Building a career as a creative is no easy feat, but a program for young aspiring composers is helping Australians break through. Omega Ensemble's CoLab program takes on a small group of early to mid-career composers and gives them the opportunity to work in the room with professional musicians and hear their compositions performed live. David Rowden is a clarinetist. He's the founder and artistic director of Omega Ensemble, and he's here in the studio this morning. Very good morning to you.
6: Morning, Hamish.
0: So tell me about why this is so important for young composers, because I guess we tend to talk about young musicians quite a bit, but maybe it's more difficult for a composer, is it?
6: Yeah, I feel with composers that writing music is such a lonely activity to do, and you really need to be surrounded by the musicians to have that one-on-one experience and get direct feedback, and that's really the beauty of CoLab is they have the time and space to refine their craft and work over 9 months leading up to an industry showcase of their work.
0: So how does a young composer in Sydney get into the business of being a composer?
6: Well, they go through the conservatory and study for usually 4 to 6 years, and then afterwards basically wait for the phone to ring. For either an orchestra or an ensemble to play their music, or they go in different directions like film music and compose for TV even.
0: So given, as you describe it, they wait for the phone to ring, I mean, it must be quite hard to crack through, and particularly if they don't have the musicians around to demonstrate what it is that they're writing.
6: Yeah, absolutely, which is why sort of CoLab is such a unique program on the landscape, because they have the time to work with the ensemble and be mentored by leading composers like Elena Katchchernan, Nigel Westlake, who wrote the music for Babe, the film, and international composers like Nico Morley, who's based in New York, and he dials in, and actually occasionally he tours to Sydney. So last August when we premiered his new opera, Aphrodite, he actually did an in-person workshop with the CoLab students.
0: What's the quality of work that comes through from these young composers like?
6: It's actually quite remarkable. And last year we had over 100 composers from around Australia apply for the program, and I've just been bowled over by the quality. And they all have very unique artistic voices. But at the end of the day, we give them the challenge of writing really bold works that really showcase their talents. And it's a very exciting process to be a part of.
0: Obviously, in classical music, mentorship is quite important. Is this the same thing as mentorship, or is it a bit different?
6: Well, think of it like MasterChef or The Voice, but for composers.
0: And what, are you one of the judges? Are you the nasty judge or the nice judge, David?
6: Oh, I'd say I'd be the nice judge, but yeah.
0: Tell me about the Omega Ensemble. This is something that you put together some time ago. What does it do? I suspect people that go and see classical music might be familiar with your work.
6: Well, I founded Omega Ensemble 21 years ago. We perform chamber music from classical to contemporary music, but we have a fierce commitment to contemporary music and have commissioned over 100 new Australian works and works by international composers. So it is, new music is a big part of what we do, but it shouldn't stop you coming to the concerts, because you discover so much with new music. And back in the day, Mozart, when he had his clarinet concerto premiered, that was new music. Mm. So there's a lot of incredible composers out there, and we just relish the opportunity to work with them.
0: When you say you're commissioning quite a lot of it, is it mostly local, or are you commissioning it globally?
6: Globally. Like as I mentioned, last year we premiered a chamber opera by Nico Morley, who's based in New York. The year before, Peter Gregson, who's based in the UK. Many others. And in fact, last night we just got off the stage from Melbourne Recital Centre performing the premiere of Paul Stanhope's Clarinet Concerto.
0: Okay. I know you've got something on at the City Recital Hall. Is it tomorrow night?
6: Yeah, tomorrow night.
0: Are you, How are you finding the demographics of who comes to see your work? Because we've been discussing this a lot this year, you know, in part because of what Timothy Chalamet said about the opera and the ballet and all the rest of it. But it's been really interesting to see some of the, I guess, kind of theatrical pursuits that have worked in Sydney, some of them that haven't. It's not a kind of universal trend, it would appear.
6: No, but I think what we're doing quite well is through CoLab, because we've had that going for 4 years now, 6 years, all of those composers bring their friends and it builds a younger audience, and we're seeing that it's a much broader audience now.
0: And do younger audiences come to see new music or do they go to see the old music?
6: Well, I think both. They're really, we're quite lucky in that way. And yeah, that's great.
0: So tell us about what's on at the City Recital Hall tomorrow night. If someone's looking for something to do in this rather frosty week in Sydney.
6: Well, come out tomorrow to City Recital Hall and experience something new, something old. We've got Schubert's The Death and the Maiden, a work by Jesse Montgomery, who just won a Grammy, called Rounds, which features our wonderful pianist Fache Jambazian on solo piano. And an Oscar-winning composer, John Carigliano, beautiful work called Soliloquy.
0: And if people listening are not, frequent attendees at this sort of thing, what should they listen to get in the mood?
6: I think listen to nothing, just come and experience it.
0: Okay, that was a good sell. David Rowden is the founder and artistic director of Omega Ensemble, CoLab composers will be performed in Sydney on August 14th. Thanks very much for dropping by, David.
6: Thanks for having me.
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0: 1-300-222-702 is the number. It's 17 minutes past 10. Michael Turtle will be here soon to take us travelling, but Natasha's here from Neutral Bay. Very good morning to you, Natasha.
9: Hello there, Hamish.
0: What's on your mind this morning?
9: You know what's on my mind is I was just thinking, how lucky are we in that in the last little while, three incredible men, our beautiful James, Valentine, Richard Scollier, and now Sam Neill, three really different men from different walks of life, they've passed. And as just a, I've never met any of them. I feel like they're all my friends though. And as they've passed, I've been able to turn on Australian Story and have the most extraordinary insight into their thoughts on death. Now, what I love about this is this isn't something that happens after someone's died. This is Australian Story taking us there. And I don't know, does it take 6 months to make one of those shows? I don't know. But it really struck me last night as I sat down for 8 o'clock and on comes Sam Neill. Now, I had seen it before, right? But what really stayed with me last night was through the lens where he said, I'm not frightened of death. I'll be annoyed if it comes, but I'm not frightened of death. James Valentine, when we got to watch him, he said, I've had a good life. I want to live joyously. All that matters is I've loved my wife dearly and I've loved my children dearly and they've loved me back. That summary for him. And Richard was simply, I want my children to have a happy life and contribute. And I think, wow, because of Australian Story, I've been gifted these incredible messages. And I just thought it was worth highlighting, you know, just because I don't have any stories of meeting any of them. I spoke to James many times on air, but you know, we take it for granted. We're all going to go. But I just love their simple insights. No fear, no fright. And it's just the simplicity, the pure love. It has nothing to do about what you own or what, you know, even what they've achieved. They don't talk about that.
0: Yeah.
9: When it comes down to it, the essence is who you've loved and the simplicity, no fear. I just... I just wanted to make that point. It's a very, very valuable program.
0: Beautifully put. And I would observe, I mean, I can't quite put my finger on this yet, but there's something about, you know, I was able to go to the memorial for James at Town Hall. I was obviously there yesterday at the Opera House for Richard. I mean, they're terribly sad experiences, but it was a little different to that. It wasn't totally sadness. There was something very warm about these occasions, and I think somehow it was to do with the way these men looked their own mortality in the eye and talked about that with us.
9: Well, how many of us have that opportunity with our own family members? I mean, it's quite extraordinary. And I also think about what those shows leave for those families and for those families' grandchildren. You know, it's there forever. But I just think, as a just general member of the public, I actually think about this a lot, particularly James of late, with that, you know what, I'm going to live joyfully. All the stuff we worry about, in the end, it's just stuff, you know. It's just stuff. I feel very fortunate to have had via Australian Story go into their homes and have that footage and those words. That's very, very, very special.
0: They were certainly very generous in sharing, weren't they? Listen, Natasha.

0: So thanks very much for getting in touch this morning and being so thoughtful about it. We'll talk to you again soon.
1: Pleasure. Thanks, Hamish.
0: Natasha there from Neutral Bay. The number's 1300 222 702.
2: Hamish McDonald.
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0: A quick update for you. Police have just given an update on the arrests of four people allegedly involved in the mistaken identity kidnapping and murder of Sydney grandfather Chris Bagzarian. Among those arrested was a 32-year-old man who police are accusing of being the coordinator. Here's Police Detective Superintendent Andrew Marks speaking to reporters about the 32-year-old.
4: And he was arrested in Lithgow at 10:20 a.m. on Wednesday, the 8th of July, 2026. The man was taken to Lithgow Police Station, where he was charged with take and detain in company with the intention to ransom, occasion actual bodily harm and murder.
5: Did police know when they were arresting the 32-year-old that he may have been involved in the kidnapping of Chris Bagzarian?
4: We suspected that he may have been involved, although at that stage we didn't have enough evidence to put him before the court.
5: And Chris Bagzarian's body was found the day after that arrest happened. Did anything coming out of the arrest lead to police be able to find that body?
4: No.
0: So that's Police Detective Superintendent Andrew Marks speaking there to reporters about the 32-year-old man. You'll hear more about that in the next news headlines coming up in about 7 minutes from now.
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0: So we're talking Kiwi travel with Michael Turtle after the news at 10:30 this morning. And as always, we'd love to hear your experiences, your suggestions, maybe your misadventures as well. Kathleen's here from the Central Coast. Good morning, Kathleen.
8: Hi.
0: Tell
8: Can
0: me about
8: you
0: your
8: me?
0: Trip. Yeah, you're on air. Tell me about your 3-day solo cycle trek, please.
8: I started in Wellington, went through Upper Hutt, and ended on a lake. I'm sorry, I've forgotten the name of the lake because it was about 9 years ago. Semi-rural residential area, very quiet. And then I stayed at like an Airbnb. And then the first day was going through the residential area. Second day was cycling through a forest, and I had a beacon with me so that the owner of the business could see where I was. And as I was cycling through the forest, someone else jumped out of the bush, but he also had a bike, so I didn't think anything of it.
0: Okay.
8: And then in order to put me at ease, this person said to me, look, I can't remember the term he used, but he said, look, I'm just the local dope grower in the area. And he said, that helicopter above is looking for me.
0: Wow.
8: And then he helped me with directions. And then I stayed in a really scary, empty farmhouse for the night, which was terrifying. I slept with my eye open. And then, and this was all set up by the man that run the tours. And then the third day I was cycling alone on a beach near Wellington or near that lake, I can't remember. And I've never been so wet in my life. It was pouring with rain and I was so saturated. I've never been so wet in my life.
0: You're clearly a glass half full person, Kathleen, because some people may not have described this adventure so fondly.
8: Oh, it was so good. I want to go back and do it again.
0: Good.
8: And where I landed on the third day seemed like the end of the earth. And as I said, I was saturated through. And I could see this little group of people on quad bikes in the distance, but they didn't see me and they all disappeared. And I was furious. But, yeah, it was the best holiday in New Zealand I've ever had, and I'm definitely going back to do it again.
0: Oh, Kathleen, thank you very much for sharing this morning. 1300 222 702 is the number. Turtle will be here straight after the news headlines at 10:30, so please do get in touch with your story. Or maybe you've got a question for Turtle about heading across the ditch. By the way, I'm just giving you an early heads up. If you are listening on the app, I'm going to give you the cue to call very soon for your chance to go in the draw to win the golden ticket.
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0: Now, before we get to the news headlines, a brand new drag show featuring some of the world's biggest drag superstars is coming to Sydney. It's called Drag Roast. It will hit Sydney Town Hall on Saturday. It promises to bring glitter and glam, daring performances, outrageous comedy. Art Simone has become one of Australia's most recognisable drag entertainers due to feature in the upcoming Drag Race Down Under versus the world. A very good morning to you, Art Simone.
9: Good morning.
0: Now, are you excited? I mean, Sydney's sort of the gay capital of Australia, isn't it? Are you excited?
9: Yeah, it totally is. And I'm so excited, but I'm more excited to be bringing these international queens to Sydney with me and to see it through fresh eyes, through their eyes, because we've got some very big names coming down under for this show.
0: Yeah, so who is in it? And if people are not viewers of Drag Race, you might need to explain a little.
9: Yeah, so Drag Race is basically the biggest drag platform in the world, and there's lots of different versions of it throughout the world. We've got Drag Race Down Under, which I've been on. We've got the international, UK, Philippines, Italy. It goes on and on and on. But we've got some of the biggest headline names from the US franchise. We've got Raja, we've got Willem, we've got Thorgy, we've got Nicole Page Brooks, we've got Jane Don't, we've got Darlene Mitchell. They probably just sound like a lot of crazy lady names to you, but they're going to be so much fun, and I can't wait for them to come to Sydney and do this show.
0: How did you end up with your drag name?
9: Oh, look, I wish it was a little bit more exciting. A lot of drag queens have a pun name, but I was an angsty art student and I went to Melbourne University, and one of my lecturers once said to me, "You'll never be an artist." So I named myself Art. And look at me now.
0: I mean, people do the whole thing with their drag names, with your pet, your first pet and your screen. I mean, is there actually a formula for proper drag queens coming up with their names?
9: Not so much these days. We're in a new era. Yeah, where drag queens are just naming themselves anything. Like, you might meet one called PowerPoint and one called, like, Fluffy Head. But so there's no real thing. But traditionally in kind of Australian drag names, it was all very pun-related, was kind of what we all went for.
0: Yeah, okay. So, listen, I imagine this Saturday quite a lot of glitter involved, quite a lot of, you know, bawdy jokes. What can people expect?
9: Exactly that. It's going to be, we've got drag performances, we've got a full live roast happening where we're all going to sling some jokes at each other. It's for all lovers of drag, all lovers of camp, all lovers of glitter and all lovers of comedy, hosted by Reuben Kay himself, Australian icon. So come on down.
0: All right. And where is it at, by the way?
9: That's a very good question.
0: I'm just looking it up. It's at the town hall. There you go.
9: Where I'll be.
0: you better look it up before you come. Thank you very much.
9: Thank you so much.
2: The time's come to be in the running for the golden ticket. Call 1300 222 702. It could be you seeing the best Sydney has to offer.
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0: So this is your cue to call. 1300 222 702 is the number. I've given you the code word a bunch of times. All you need to do is ring now, give me the correct code word, and you'll go in the draw to win the golden ticket. First, though, let's get the news headlines with Rhiannon Solomon-Marin. Good morning.
10: Good morning, Hamish. Four more people have been charged over the mistaken kidnapping and murder of Chris Bagzarian. The Sydney grandfather was taken from his home earlier this year and his body was later found dumped near a golf course. A 32-year-old man, who is among the latest people charged, is accused of being the coordinator of the attack. The US president says there'll be a 20% fee imposed on all cargo shipped through the Strait of Hormuz as the country launches attacks on Iran for the third consecutive day. Strikes between both nations have escalated in recent days. Donald Trump has also declared the US is reinstating its naval blockade of Iranian ports after Tehran indicated it was closing the strait. And film industry heavyweights are continuing to pay tribute to New Zealand actor Sam Neill following his death at the age of 78. The likes of Cillian Murphy, Nicole Kidman and compatriot Carl Urban have shared their condolences, along with Steven Spielberg, who worked with Neill in Jurassic Park, who says he'll never be forgotten by us or his many millions of fans around the world. And there'll be more news at 11.
0: Rhiannon, thank you very much.
2: 702 ABC Sydney's Golden Ticket.
3: Golden Ticket. Ticket.
0: So, an incredible collection of tickets included in the 702 ABC Sydney Golden Ticket this week. You will get another chance to call in this afternoon. Sarah Garethy on Drive will have another code word for you. But I've been giving you the code word so far this morning. All you need to do is tell me the correct code word. Peter's here from Manly. Let's see if we've got a winner. Very good morning to you.
11: Oh, good morning.
0: What is the code word, please, my friend?
11: Sydney.
0: Congratulations. Anything in particular you're wanting to get your hands on, ticket-wise?
11: No, they all sound really exciting and incredible, Hamish. Maybe the World Cup final, which would be interesting between Australia and New Zealand, but they all sound incredible.
0: Yeah, okay. I'm going to put you on hold and pass you back to the team to get your details. Peter, thank you very much. And you'll have another chance to win this afternoon on Drive.

0: Yes, we're talking Kiwi travel this morning, in part inspired by Sam Neill, but the truth is we were planning to do this long before the sad news overnight. We want to hear all about your great Kiwi travel adventures, whether it was truly adventurous or whether it was maybe more refined, heading off to a place like to Queenstown, for example. Our travel man, Michael Turtle, would love to hear from you, your adventures or misadventures in New Zealand. 1300 222 702 is the number. Good morning, Turtle.
1: Hey, Mish. Welcome back.
0: Thank you very much. We're going to talk about New Zealand travel this morning, which has also meant that we brought producer Jemima into the studio. Good morning, Jem.
2: Kia ora. How are you going?
0: Yeah, I mean, you've been wanting us to do this for quite some time, haven't you?
2: Yeah, of course. Of course, of course. Motherland for me.
0: You do head back from time to time, and it's pretty easy to get over to New Zealand. Lots of direct flights from Sydney, from Melbourne. How long does it take to fly?
2: It's only about 3 hours. It's very close. So, you know, yeah, I think, you know, if you live anywhere, you can go further in Australia, I guess. So, yeah, 3 hours is pretty easy. Jump across the ditch to Auckland, Christchurch. There are flights to Queenstown, Wellington, all about the place.
0: And this is an important question for Turtle because he doesn't like to spend money. How is our dollar against the Kiwi dollar at the moment?
2: Wow, the Australian dollar is very strong compared to the Kiwi dollar, so it's great for me. I go home and my Aussie dollars are making me a wealthy person.
0: You're a bazillionaire here.
2: Yeah.
0: You can't rent a flat here, but you can...
2: Yeah, but I can go home and buy lunch and dinner for my parents who are still at home on that side of the ditch. But yeah, it is well worth going. It's good value going that way.
0: So, Turtle, have you spent much time in New Zealand, and where are the sort of main areas you suggest we think about?
1: Yeah, I've been a few times. I have to confess, it's not somewhere I know intimately well, so maybe Jemima can kind of help us with some of those details. But I'm probably like a lot of Australians, actually, who, you know how there's this thing people say, oh, I'll save Australia until I'm older. When I'm younger, I'll go and travel the world. I feel like that has changed a bit. People are now seeing Australia while they're younger. But I feel like New Zealand actually fits into that category a little bit. People are like, oh, it's so close. I'll save New Zealand until I'm older and do it then. So, you know, like I've done a bit of the North Island around Wellington. I've done a bit of the South Island over the years down around Wanaka and so on, Christchurch. But look, if you look at the statistics, it's interesting because New Zealand is officially the second most visited country for Australians. Any guesses what number one is? Number one is...
0: It's Bali, right?
1: It says exactly. It says Indonesia, but it's Bali. Yeah. So Bali is number one. New Zealand is second. So you think, oh, okay, great. Lots of Aussies are going to New Zealand. Bzzzt, wrong. They're not going there.
2: It's Kiwis.
1: Yes, it's only about 40% of those people are actually going there for a holiday. The other 40% are going to visit friends and family, about 10% are going for business, and the other 10% doing whatever. So actually, if you sort of think about it that way, New Zealand falls down the list below Japan and below the US. It's sort of closer to somewhere like China or Thailand.
0: 1300 222 702 is the number. As always, we'd love to hear your stories, where you've been, where you'd suggest. Joe's here from the Blue Mountains. Very good morning, Joe. You there, Joe?
3: Oh, yes. Sorry, Amy. Yes, I'm here.
0: Did you put the phone down while you were waiting?
3: Yes, because I've got a friend about to visit. But yes, Hamish, lovely to talk to you. Thank you for your time. And very quickly, I know you've got lots of callers. We have met, one of my claims to fame, a couple times in the Snowy Mountains, but you would remember me. I'm sure you meet a million people. But, I hiked the length of New Zealand back in 2024, 2025, starting in... the end of October and finishing in March. So it took me 5 months. I'm not a very fast walker.
2: What way did you go? Did you go from bottom to top or top to bottom?
3: Yeah, no, I went Sobo. So starting Cape Ranga, went southbound, finished at the Bluffs.
2: Wow, that's amazing. I've had friends that have done. It's Te Araroa is the name of the walk, or the TA, as some people would say.
0: So this is a thing, is it, Jemima? Top to bottom.
2: Yep, huge. And people travel from all over the world. Yeah, to do it.
3: Yeah, exactly. Yes. Oh, so many people from the States, from Germany, France, Belgium, UK and some Aussies.
2: And did you make friends, George? Was it friendly on the walk?
3: We called them trail families. But, you know, we'd keep in contact by WhatsApp because, I mean, most of them were faster than me and they had time limits, whereas I've retired. I've got all the time in the world, so I did take my time. It was fabulous. I just loved it so much.
0: And were you carrying all of your stuff, Jo?
3: Yes. Everything. The North Island was easy because you went through towns every few days. The South Island was a bit more challenging. I did send some food, some resupply boxes along the way. The most I carried was probably 10 days of food in the Richmond Ranges. I probably didn't need that, but I was worried about the weather because it is changeable weather. But, it was just awesome. And really, I got hooked on to when I went to towns. Of course, I'd binge out on food and the cheese scones. They're my enduring memory of New Zealand.
2: A South Island cheese scone. You can't get anything better.
3: Yeah. Fabulous.
0: What is a South Island cheese scone?
2: It's one of these things. There's also cheese rolls as a bit of a South Island thing as well. But I don't know. Cheese. We've talked about dairy in New Zealand on this program before, and it's champion product. So a cheese scone is quite a common fair, I guess, in cabinets all around the country.
0: Tuttle, I know you've done a bit of walking in New Zealand, but given that you haven't disappeared for 5 month stretches, I'm assuming you haven't done this.
1: No, the TA, it's 3,000 kilometres, to put it in people's minds. Like, it's a long walk, but it is really popular. But actually, in terms of walking or tramping, as I guess we have to call it today, don't we, Jemima?
2: We absolutely do. Tramping.
1: What does tramping even mean?
2: I'm worried that it's not a good term. But tramping, that's one of those oddities, I guess, that I, you know, tramping is just tramping to me. That's hiking. But nobody would ever really call it hiking in New Zealand. You'd always say you're going on a tramp or going tramping.
0: Joe, in your 5 months, did you convert to using the term tramping?
3: No, I'm sorry.
2: That's fair.
3: Hiking/bushwalking. But mainly I use hiking these days because it's such a different technique to bushwalking.
0: Oh, yeah. What's the difference?
3: Oh, yeah. Well, bushwalking, you're always, especially in the Australian bush, when I do off-track bushwalking, you're climbing over bushes and branches and tree logs and really it's just so different, whereas hiking is usually formed trails. Or really except in the muddy forest bit where, you know, there was just mud.
2: Some of Te Araroa as well, you're walking along the side of motorways, I understand. You're not necessarily like bush bashing, you're not in the middle of the bush.
3: That's right.
2: You're walking along a very well-maintained path.
3: And in some cases running furiously because there wasn't anywhere to on the side of the road. So I would just have to dash and hope I wasn't going to get taken out by a truck. Yeah, there was a 2K stretch in the south of Auckland that was traumatising.
2: Oh, gosh.
0: Well, Jo, I'm glad you made it out alive. We'll let you get on and catch up with your friend that's about to drop by. Thanks for your call this

0: Morning.
1: Thanks, Hamish. All the best. Bye.
0: 1300 222 702 is the number. Jemima, our producer, is here giving us all things Kiwi, and our travel man, Michael Turtle. We'd love to hear your experiences this morning from travels to New Zealand. A few questions as well, Turtle. I don't know. This one from Sue is quite specific. I don't know whether you can answer it. My question for Turtle, is it possible to rent a small batch with boat-only access on Queen Charlotte Sound on the South Island, and what is the step-off point?
2: Look, thank you for the question. I appreciate that you thought I might know the answer to that. Is that a Jemima question, maybe? Jemima, do you know the answer to that one?
3: I don't know whether the... I would imagine you probably can. Do we need to talk about a batch? Do people know what a batch
0: is? Yeah, so this is another one of those weird Kiwi words.
3: Yeah.
0: And I would say for any listeners who ever watched Grand Designs New Zealand, that's where I learned the term batch.
3: Mm. So a batch is a holiday home, and it doesn't matter how small and rumpty it is or how big and grand it is always called a batch. So if you have a big flash batch on Lake Wanaka.
0: A flash batch
3: on Lake Wanaka, and, you know, it's huge and beautiful, that is just the same as a little bungalow in the bush on the west coast. So
0: okay.
3: it all is deemed a batch.
0: Did you find your way to any batches, Turtle?
2: No. I'm learning so much about New Zealand. I don't know why I'm here. No. I did wear my jandals a lot when I was in New Zealand. There we go. There's a New Zealand one for you.
3: Kanpai.
2: jandals are short for Japanese sandals.
3: Yeah.
2: Because in Japan, those wooden shoes that you sometimes get at the ryokans look like thongs. And so they became jandals.
0: Okay.
2: A little bit of etymology for people there.
0: Thank you, Turtle. 1300 222 702 is the number. Stella's here from Newcastle. Good morning.
4: Good morning, Hamish. We just came back from New Zealand, just doing the South Island this time. We normally go to the north because my partner's family are from there. But, we decided to do the South Island. And I just thought Arrowtown near Queenstown was absolutely gorgeous.
3: It's amazing, isn't it? Did you have a pie at the pie shop there?
4: No, we didn't. I'd already eaten my fair share of pies before getting there.
3: Fair enough.
4: But we did have lunch at a really gorgeous little cafe that used to be a post office.
3: Mm.
4: So, yeah, that was really beautiful.
0: Turtle, you've spent a bit of time in the South Island. What are the highlights there for you?
2: So, look, everyone goes to Queenstown, don't they? And Queenstown, in fact, is the number one destination for Aussies going to New Zealand. So, yes, if you think, oh, I've been to New Zealand, I've been to Queenstown, you are not alone. I actually really loved Wanaka, which is a slightly similar vibe. I wouldn't say it's a hidden gem at all, is it, Jemima?
3: But no.
2: It's also not, I think, the first place that people think of when
3: totally.
2: They're going. But the sort of the centrepiece of Wanaka is this lake, this enormous lake. It's got a very famous tree there as well, a sort of a landmark that everyone wants to have a photo of. But I love this as a base for doing some day hikes. You don't have to do the entire 3,000 kilometres of the country, people. Don't worry. There are other options. And from Wanaka, there are wonderful walks up around the mountains or so on. So I think that's a wonderful spot in the South Island. Somewhere, I have to confess, I haven't been, but I would probably be my next choice if I do go to the South Island soon, is Dunedin. Because, the Edinburgh of the South, as they call it. but Dunedin just looks absolutely beautiful with all that Scottish heritage there, the beautiful railway station, a lot of sort of wildlife around there as well that you can access. But actually, it's probably more about the university town sort of atmosphere there, large student population. So you've got breweries and sort of fun like that. Would you say, Jemima, have I got that
3: one
2: right?
3: I would totally agree. It is certainly, it's got that real Gothic architecture. It sort of is made of big grey bricks with sort of these sort of ornate stone ends to it, the buildings in Dunedin, particularly the university buildings. And as Turtle says, it is a student town, and the students descend during university time, and it can be, there's some pretty crazy wild stuff going on there, but it is a really, it's a beautiful place. My understanding that if you're into surfing, there's really great surf down there. There's some beautiful beautiful coastal walks. It's cold in Dunedin. If you're not so a big fan of the cold, then it's maybe not for you. But it is, it is a real staple of the South Island.
2: Colder than Sydney this week?
3: Oh, come on. Absolutely.

0: It's not even cold here compared to there.
1: Don't start Jemima on Sydney and the weather. It's just not what she expected, just so you know. It's not what they led her to believe before she moved to Australia.
0: I was told I'd never have to wear a coat, and here I am.
1: 1300 222 702 is the number. Total, our travel man, is here taking us to New Zealand. And Jemima, of course, our wonderful Kiwi producer, with some additional insights. Glenn's here from Mona Vale. Very good morning to you, Glenn.
2: Good morning, everybody.

0: and we started off in January and came back in April. So we did 4.5 weeks in the South Island, 4.5 weeks in the North Island. Sort of doing clockwise in the South Island and the figure eight, if you could understand that, in the North Island. You sort of cross over Auckland twice. Look, the short of it is that it is absolutely spectacular. The main thing about it is that the South Island is extraordinary. And that's the only way to put it. The variety of sights, sounds, things you can do, it's mind-blowing. But put it this way, we landed in Wellington, went across the Cook Strait to Picton. First day, we did a mussel tour where they take you out in a boat and you get fresh mussels and then we cook them. It's sort of pretty tough to take. And then you come down and then we came back to Picton. Now, through that, you've gone through all the glaciers, you've gone through all the snow-capped mountains, you've gone through the hot springs, you've gone to Queenstown, all that type of experience. But when we got back to Picton, we went out on a Marlborough wine tour. Then Marlborough, of course, is where a lot of wine is produced. It's only 20 minutes away from Picton. And while we're in Marlborough, a little town there in the vineyard having a wine tasting, there was an American tourist there. He was a lawyer, retired, author, put out about 3 or 4 books, he had told me. And we're sitting there and I said to him, what was the one phrase you used more than anything else in New Zealand? And he turned around and said, it's funny because I was talking to my wife yesterday and I said that exact same thing. It's every bend you take. And there are a lot of bends in New Zealand, the South Island. He said, every bend you take, you come around and say, oh, my God, I've got to stop and take a photo of this.
1: And as
0: I must say this statement a million times in 4.5 weeks.
2: Look, thank you very much for sharing this morning, Glenn. 1-300-222-702 is the number. Listen, we were talking about Dunedin. There was a lot of enthusiasm for Dunedin. It turns out, Turtle, Jemima, you're not alone. Marilyn's here from Roseville. Very good morning to you.
3: Oh, hi. How are you? We did a 3-week drive around North and South Island about 18 months ago. South Island, don't miss Dunedin. Lanark Castle, take yourself out there and have a look around that. That's amazing. And then further out is the bird sanctuary where the albatrosses were landing. They only land in two places, and that's just off there on Dunedin and the Channel Islands. And it's just a magnificent thing to observe.
2: So you weren't there for the uni nights out?
3: Oh, no, a bit old for that, Hamish. Maybe you're young enough for that, but we're a bit old for that. But I've always said to people, you can see the world in New Zealand, and that is still true. If you go up to the Bay of Islands and down to Invercargill, you can see just about anything that you can see in the world is in New Zealand.
2: Great suggestion. Marilyn, thank you very much for your call. We've been talking about the South Island a bit, Turtle. Do you think that it's worth going and just doing the South Island?
4: Look, I guess if people only have a short time and you have to choose one of the islands, as people have discussed, South Island probably is the most naturally spectacular. You know, we haven't even talked about Milford Sound down in Fiordland. There are the two glaciers, Franz Josef and Fox Glaciers, that are really spectacular and worth visiting, especially while they're still there. It's actually really sad when you visit the glaciers because walking in, there are signs saying, this is where it was in 1910. This is where it was in 1930. And you keep walking. And you keep walking until you get to 2026. So that's unfortunate. So anyway, South Island, an amazing collection of natural experiences there. And so if that's what you're looking for, yes, go to the South Island. You can do some walking. You can maybe play some golf, get a slice of heaven, whatever you need. But the South Island, the North Island, I got distracted by my joke. The North Island.
1: Fair enough, it was such a good one, too.
4: It was so good, I got distracted myself. The North Island is where we get some of the really interesting cities. Obviously, Auckland, and then Wellington. Wellington is actually one of my favourite spots in New Zealand. I think it's such a cool little place. I don't know if Jemima agrees with me here, but
1: I actually moved from Wellington to Sydney, so that's where I was living before I moved here, and I lived for 3 years in Wellington, and it is, I think one of the advertisements for Wellington is the

0: coolest little city in the world or something like that. That's sort of like how they pitch it.
1: Jemima, that sounds like a slogan you would come up with.
0: I promise it's not. I'm pretty sure that's the tagline. But it is.
2: You're right. Yeah. It's also one of the windiest cities. They don't put that in their tagline. But anyway, so Wellington, obviously New Zealand's capital. People probably know that. But it has like... it has this amazing dining scene, an art scene, which is really cool. But then it has these enormous, really interesting sites. So Te Papa is the National Museum, you would call it. Incredible new museum. It is so, so good. Weta Workshop is somewhere I went and loved. This is the sort of film studio that makes all of the sort of props and some of the characters for things like Lord of the Rings and The Hobbit, and you can go through the workshop and tour it and see all this stuff from the movies. But even Zealandia is really cool. This enormous...
0: I'm so glad you mentioned Zealandia.
2: Oh, good. Well, you can. I'll tell you what it is and then you can fill in the detail.
0: Totally.
2: An enormous sort of sanctuary where they've protected all the animals from that part of New Zealand. Because, okay, here's something I learned. Jemima, don't hit me because I didn't know this until I went one time. New Zealand didn't have any mammals until 1,000 years ago, or whatever it was. It used to be only birds and reptiles, I guess it was.
0: And bats. There were little bats. No mammals until
2: humans came.
0: Yeah. So, yeah.
2: And so, you know, this natural environment should just be birds mainly. And all the mammals, of course, have become predators and pests. And so they created this enormous sanctuary that takes up a huge part of the hillside. It sort of really dominates. You can't see it from town as such, but if you look on a map, it really dominates a lot of Wellington. And within the huge fences they've built, the predator-proof fences, are all these incredible birds in the kind of landscape that New Zealand would have looked like once upon a time. It's fantastic.
0: It's beautiful. Beautiful, and you can walk through it. You know, you just pay a small donation, and you can walk through it, and you get to see the native birds. I mean, as Turtle said, you know, a lot of the native birds in New Zealand didn't have predators, so they can't fly, so they're all sort of walking around on the ground. But you get to see, get up and close and personal with them, and walk through the bush, and it's literally in Wellington City. You don't have to go out of the city to see it. You can get there very easily by public transport. It is part of a wider project across Wellington to make Wellington predator free. And there has actually been other parts of Wellington that they have eradicated pests like rats and mice. To a point that they can say those areas that people live in, you know, just suburbs, are predator-free zones. But Zealandia is built as a sanctuary, so there are big fences up around it.
1: Max is here from Newcastle, who's been to Zealandia. Is it as good as Turtle and Jemima are making it sound like?
3: Yes, it's terrific. It's terrific, Hamish. We went there about, maybe 3-4 years ago, and it's just been fenced off. Kiwis, the bird life, everything's there. But there's another place I'd like to mention. We went down to Dunedin, and the woman said she went out to see the albatross. Well, also, there is a fellow down there who fenced off his property and built, like, trenches around where the penguins come ashore and nest. And you could stand in the trench and watch the penguins walk past you. They wouldn't see you, but you would see them. And it was a terrific day out. It was just one of those places. Zealandia was great, the penguins were great, and the albatross were great.
1: It sounds like a rave review, Max. Thank you very much for your call this morning, 1300 222 702. Peter's here from Hornsby. Good morning to you, Peter.
4: Good morning. I'd go to Queenstown and get a Ferg burger.
0: Yes, good shout.
4: And also the Remarkables are remarkable. And you got to go to the Sound, Milford and Doubtful Sound from there.
1: So I think we all need an explanation because Kath Robinson's also just walked into the studio and literally lit up when you said a Ferg burger.
5: Love a Ferg burger. So it's like a nightclub. You look at the Ferg burger at about 9 p.m. and there's a queue that goes for, 10, 20, 30 metres.
0: And you're there at 2 o'clock and it's the same.
1: Right.
0: In the morning.
1: Turtle, have you had a Ferg burger?
2: No. Gosh, I'm missing out here.
0: Oh, Turtle, you've got to go. Book a flight.
1: But is this hang on. Peter, is it an actual, is the Ferg in the burger or this is just the name of the
4: name of the shop. So Ferg's the guy that makes them. So, yeah. But they're huge. You can't eat one by yourself. It's like a two.
5: You can have a go, though.
4: Yeah, it's a two-person burger. Like,
1: so who is Ferg?
4: Oh, I don't know. Just the guy that owns the shop, I think.
1: Okay. Peter, thank you very much
0: but
1: for sharing.
0: But they are legendary. Like, it is one of those things that if people go to Queenstown, you've got to get a Ferg burger.
5: Yeah.
0: It just, and it's been like that for years and years. It was a big thing when I was younger that the school leavers would go to Queenstown for New Year's and we were lined up outside Ferg Burger every other night.
1: Okay, you know, this, night this out is on the like town. What you do in New Zealand instead of schoolies. You go to Queenstown and get a Ferg Burger.
0: Yeah, South Islanders go to Queenstown, yeah.
1: Turtle, should we go and get a Ferg Burger?
2: This sounds fun. Let's do the broadcast from Queenstown. I love this idea.
1: I don't know if the ABC budget will stretch to an outside broadcast.
2: Crowdsource. Jemima just told us what the dollar's like. We can do it. Over there, it's fine.
0: Yeah, we'll be rich over there.
1: It may also not meet the editorial standards of not promoting particular brands. Robert, you spent much time in New Zealand?
5: Yeah, I have. I love it. It's stunning. And I've got an interesting story. I went there when I was quite young. We got a camper van from the north of the north to the south of the south. And we stayed in this beautiful, I can't actually where it was. It was near Nelson. And I spent the day in a paddock with two sheep. My parents went out and my sister. And I said, no, I love these sheep, a black and a white sheep. I called them Herbie and Barley. And after that holiday, I became a vegetarian for a couple of years. So wow. New Zealand turned me veggio.
0: It's changing lives.
5: Yeah, totally.
1: And then with the Ferg Burger, it turned you back.
5: Correct. You, once you've had a Ferg Burger, you can't go back. I'm telling you, it's bad.
1: What are you doing on Arvos today?
5: Okay, so we're talking boats, caravans and trailers and not where they're meant to be, parked on the side of the road, bit of a headache.
1: My mum lives on a bend in Cameray. Mm. There's all these boats on the bend. It's so dangerous.
5: At Cameray. So you can park
1: them
5: down there.
1: She's nowhere near the wharf.
5: Yeah, but it's not that far. So it's not that far to drive it up.
1: You could not be further in Cameray from the wharf.
5: But when it comes to accessing the water, it's a water suburb, right? So you are going to get people there. Anyway, I'm just saying that's why they're there. There's one council that's doing something about it, but I want to hear from you if you live in a suburb where this is a headache for you. Plus...
1: Stop the boats.
5: Stop the boats. We might have heard that before. What makes a great musical score? I want to hear about your favourite musical scores and any secret skills you might have. I want to hear about them.
1: Have a great show, Robbo. Jemima Turtle, thank you very much.
2: Thanks.
1: We'll see you next week. It's news time, 11 o'clock.
6: As news breaks.
7: We've extinguished that fire. However, a crime scene has been declared. The New South Wales Police are investigating.
6: When it needs to be discussed.
8: I never thought at 79 I'd be nearly homeless. Been a bit traumatic.
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10: Rhiannon Solomon Marin with ABC News. Police say they're still trying to identify the offshore offenders allegedly involved in the kidnapping and murder of Sydney grandfather Chris Bagzarian. The 85-year-old was taken from his home in North Ryde in February in what police say was a case of mistaken identity. A 32-year-old man has now been charged with kidnapping and murder along with another 22-year-old. Two men, aged 21 and 19, have been charged with being an accessory. Detective Superintendent Andrew Marks says it's alleged the offenders were contracted by an overseas crime network.
11: It is an organised crime network. I'm not going to go into specifics of where they're located or who they are, other than to say that we are investigating that link and we are continuing to investigate that those that are responsible.
10: The White House has formalised its re-engagement in the war in Iran, notifying Congress of renewed military action. Strikes between the two nations have escalated in recent days. President Donald Trump has also declared the US is reinstating its naval blockade of Iranian ports after Tehran indicated it was closing the Strait of Hormuz. On a phone call with Fox News, Mr. Trump says there'll be a 20% fee charged on all cargo shipped through the strait.
12: We had a deal. It was a done deal. And then they broke it. They always break it. We've had 10 deals with these people. And so we're just going to hit them very hard. And we're going to keep the strait. And we'll probably run it. We'll become the guardian of the strait. Maybe we'll call it the guardian angel of the strait. And we should be reimbursed for that.
10: Meanwhile, oil producers say they're having to secure new transport routes amid renewed fighting between the US and Iran. The head of Rystad Energy Australia, Jero Ferrugio, says the world relies too heavily on the strait, but it could be a few years before alternatives materialise.
13: I think the Middle East has realised that it over-relies on this pinch point, and they've planned a number of bypass pipelines that are going to relieve us from that pinch point, and they'll won't be ready immediately. But in a couple of years down the road, these will be options and we'll certainly have flexibility.
10: The federal opposition says forcing Australian universities to adopt definitions of anti-Semitism, Islamophobia and racism can't come soon enough. The new requirements will be part of a federal government overhaul of higher education standards. The Royal Commission into Anti-Semitism and Social Cohesion has heard harrowing evidence from students and academics of Jewish hate on university campuses. Shadow Education and Early Learning Minister Julian Leeser says university leaders have failed to protect vulnerable people.
14: I do think they're spineless, given some of the conversations I've had with university vice-chancellors who say to me, this isn't a problem, why should we do anything? Or please don't make me take on my own staff and adopt a definition, just legislate it for us. This is not the behaviour of leaders, this is the behaviour of weak people.
10: More funding is being made available to help startups develop in New South Wales. More than 20 applicants will be chosen to share in over $1 million in grants. Fair Trading Minister Annalak Chanthavong says so far funding has gone to support ventures including affordable housing, clean energy, wastewater and health.
15: So I encourage all great innovators and entrepreneurs and inventors out there. If you've got a great idea, the New South Wales Government wants to hear from you, and these programs are specifically designed to help your ideas become great companies which will employ more people, which will build a stronger economy for the future.
10: Australian film director and producer George Miller says actor Sam Neill has left a legacy that'll never be forgotten. The New Zealand-born actor died suddenly in Sydney yesterday, aged 78. Miller, who directed the Mad Max films, says Neill built a global reputation in a long and successful career, but he never forgot his roots.
16: Whether he was working in Europe, whether he was working in the United States, behind the scenes, he was very, very devoted to the Australian film industry, the New Zealand film industry, but he was basically engaged with everybody on the planet.
10: In the NRL, the Melbourne Storm will be without star 5/8 Cam Munster for the next 4 to 6 weeks of the season as he undergoes knee surgery. The new

0: hard to overstate how wide awake he is, how absolutely open, and how very good he is at making people forget that he's the Dalai Lama, because, of course, most people who approach him are quite intimidated. And then he'll tickle you, or he'll pull your ponytail if you are a man, or he'll make some joke. Oh, you look like Vladimir Putin, don't you? And instantly, all semblance of formality dissolves. I've heard one just one person constantly as Mr. Putin, as a mischievous joke. And, of course, he's had that gift since he was four, but it's one of the things that he's gained, I think, in exile, one of the many things, because Tibetans still rightly see him as an incarnation of a god, so they're very, very reverent. But with the foreigners, he realizes that he can relax and he can really enjoy the kind of informal conversation that might have been quite difficult for him if he was still in the Potala Palace in Lhasa.
1: My guest on Conversations today is the writer Pico Iyer. We recorded this conversation in 2020 during COVID, and so I spoke to Pico from his home. This photo of himself as a four-year-old on the throne that the Dalai Lama sent to you when you were just a little boy, and which you kept in this frame on your desk all through those years at boarding school, at the Dragon School, and then at Eton, what happened to it?
0: Stayed on my desk until I was in my early 30s. And then a forest fire struck up in the hills of California, just next to where I am talking to you now, and reduced every last thing in our house to ash, including that photo. And in some ways, it reminded me of what that photo stands for, the Dalai Lama's message, which is everything is impermanent. You can't hold to any physical object. But if you hold to the values or the symbols that that photo represents, that will be with you as long as you are alive. But the physical world can go just like that. And I'm sorry to even mention this in the context of Australia, because so many of the people in your country know about forest fires much too well.
1: Could you appreciate that immediately, Pico? Because you saw your family house burn down with everything of yours in it, and your parents, all of those photos and books and memories. How long until you could take that lesson of impermanence?
0: I think the lesson in terms of the photograph took a while, and other lessons took a while. But interestingly enough, again, I think going to Japan and seeking out that monastery and spending, at that time, 3 years reading Japanese poems had been a very good foundation for me. Because I remember, at that time, the night of the fire, I still was writing columns for Time magazine. So I was caught in the middle of the fire for 3 hours, and I saw it systematically pick through our living room and wipe out everything in my bedroom, all the handwritten notes I'd accumulated through my life, just to cinders. And finally, after 3 hours, I was able to escape. And the very first thing I did was to go to a friend's house and use her computer and send an article to Time magazine, because at that time, this was the worst fire in Californian history. And of course, I'd had a front seat view on it. And in that article, so the article I wrote the evening that I lost my home, I ended the piece with a poem that I'd picked up in Japan from the 17th century that read, "My house burnt down. Now I can see more clearly the rising moon." In other words, you can lose everything you own in the world, and maybe that will help you clarify your priorities. And so something in me intuited that the very night of the fire, to end the piece with that. What then, I would say, maybe a few months afterwards, once I'd adjusted to having to start my life anew and really being reduced to nothing, I noticed when the insurance company came along and offered to replace most of our possessions, I didn't need 90% of the books and clothes and furniture I'd accumulated. I could live much more lightly on the earth. And although I had lost all my notes in those pre-computer days, I thought, well, now I'm going to have to try fiction, which I'm sure I would always have been much too shy or scared to try otherwise. So I noticed in the aftermath of that fire, and maybe this is the case with every fire or earthquake or tsunami, that many, many of my neighbors were devastated for life and will never recover. And others, having been through exactly the same thing, thought, well, maybe there's a liberation here, or maybe this can prompt me to reorient my priorities or refresh my habits a little. And of course, I've been thinking a lot about that in this virus moment, when almost the whole world is emerging from a similar catastrophe, and wondering what it might have learned from it, or whether there are positives amidst all the terrible losses.
1: Pico, one of the places that you've called home for more

0: On a bright November morning, nearly all my neighbours will flock out into the temple gardens and the parks. And people go to observe the autumn leaves so that they can be again brought together into a kind of congregation, and so they can be reminded of forces that are much larger than we are, which is a good preparation for forest fires and tsunamis and earthquakes, and also so they can get flashes of sunlight, even in the middle of the coming dark. So I've learned really to cherish, especially November in Japan, because it's such an optimistic season, even though it's about things falling away. Because I think in Japan, the fact that everything is impermanent isn't a recipe for grief so much as awakening to the fact you can't take anything for granted, and you have to find your joy and your beauty and your inspiration right now. And I find a huge amount of enjoyment in Japan, even though it's within this framework that has a kind of black edge around it, saying nothing lasts for long. Mm. And because nothing lasts, everything matters.
1: Pico, it's just delightful to talk to you. Thank you so much for being my guest on Conversations.
0: Well, I'm really honoured to be invited to share this time with you, Sarah, and thank you very much for thinking of me.
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3: I spoke with Pico Iyer in 2020, and if you have seen the movie Marty Supreme, well, Pico made his acting debut in the film. He plays an uptight British table tennis official and an adversary to Marty, played by Timothée Chalamet. I got a real kick out of watching him in that role. This episode of Conversations was recorded on the lands of the Turrbal and Yagara peoples. The producer was Nicola Harrison, and the executive producer was Carmel Rooney. I'm Sarah Kanoski. Thanks for listening.
4: Rhiannon Solomon Marin with ABC News. Police say they're confident the main people allegedly involved in the kidnapping and murder of Sydney grandfather Chris Bagzarian have now been arrested. The 85-year-old's remains were found near a golf course in Sydney's northwest in February in what police say was a case of mistaken identity. Four more men have been charged, including a 32-year-old accused of coordinating the operation. It brings the total number of people facing court over Mr. Bagzarian's death to 11. Detective Superintendent Andrew Marks says they may make more arrests, but the alleged key players are in custody.
5: There are a number of people that we believe that may have had knowledge or may have committed some actions after the event and after Mr. Bagzarian was found, and we're still following up those lines of inquiry.
4: Prosecutors have dropped four more charges against veteran broadcaster Alan Jones weeks before his indecent assault trial. Isabel Rowe reports.
6: Former radio host Alan Jones is due to face a judge-only trial in August on charges of assault with act of indecency and sexual touching in relation to multiple alleged incidents between 2003 and 2019. This morning, during a pre-trial hearing in the Downing Centre local court, four charges were dropped relating to two complainants. It means Mr. Jones is now facing 22 charges relating to six complainants. It's the third time charges have been dropped or changed since his arrest in 2024. Judge Glenn Walsh is due to hear several weeks of legal argument before the trial.
4: Australian Federal Police say they're still trying to identify more than 20 potential victims of an alleged sexual predator who's accused of preying on children in northwest Sydney. Police say 35-year-old Hamish Tate assaulted dozens of children over a 16-year period at five daycare centres. He's also facing 162 counts of producing child abuse material involving preschool or primary school-aged children. Acting Federal Police Commander Luke Needham says the investigation is not confined to Sydney.
7: Unfortunately, we have uncovered evidence of him sharing this material with an individual overseas. Those inquiries are ongoing, so our investigation is continuing into attempting to identify who that individual is.
4: The federal government is leaving the door open to future fuel relief amid renewed fighting between the United States and Iran. Donald Trump has directed fresh strikes by the U.S.

0: Look, ideally, wouldn't we love to see families be able to choose their provider like they can with the NDIS? But at a minimum, that the private sector be considered amongst the, you know, the grant rounds that are going out right now, where the New South Wales government has only invited non-government organisations to apply at this point.
1: Okay. And how much long, when do you expect to have some sort of resolution to this petition?
0: Well, we need 20,000 signatures between now and October in order for Parliament to bring it to the floor. So Occupational Therapy Australia and New South Wales Allied Health Provider Group are right now promoting that petition, and we hope to get that to those 20,000 signatures in the next little while.
1: Okay. It's a hugely complex area, and it's moving at pace given the changes that we've been seeing in the NDIS. But good of you to chat with us. We'll stay across this with you. Thank you very much for
0: Thank
1: your
0: you,
1: time.
0: Thank you, Catherine. Thank
1: okay,
0: you. Have a good day.
1: You too. That's Chantelle Robards there. Perhaps you've got a view on this. You might have a child that's in the system, might be in limbo at the moment. The number, as always, to join the conversation here on Afternoons is 1300 222 702, or, of course, the text line 0467 922 702. Catherine Robinson with you. We are coming up to news time shortly. Adam Storey is standing by. Then after that, your secret skill. I want you to think about it, and I want you to tell me exactly what it is.
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3: 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They've never been more important. So the one thing we'll never question is our duty to keep asking. ABC News, keep asking.
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1: A very warm welcome to my audience right across the state. You're listening to Catherine Robinson here on ABC New South Wales Afternoons. Plenty coming up this afternoon. You're going to have a chance in a moment to win, well, to go into the draw anyway for the golden ticket. Plenty on offer there, from music to rugby union. And then a little bit later, I want to hear from you on what you think your favourite musical score is. You know, when you watch a movie and you get your spine tingles and the hair stands up on your arm because the music so well complements the storyline, or might I be so bold as to suggest it's even better than the storyline? Your favourite musical scores, that's coming up. Plus plenty more here on 702 ABC Sydney and, of course, 702 ABC New South Wales. But it is time now to check in with Adam Storey for the latest news headlines. Hi, Adam.
6: Hi, Catherine. Police say they're still trying to identify the offshore offenders allegedly involved in the kidnapping and murder of Sydney grandfather Chris Bagsarian. A 32-year-old man has now been charged with kidnapping and murder, along with another 22-year-old. Prosecutors have dropped four more charges against veteran broadcaster Alan Jones weeks before his indecent assault trial. Jones is due to face a judge-only trial in August on charges of assault with act of indecency and sexual touching. And the federal government is leaving the door open to future fuel relief amid renewed fighting between the United States and Iran. Donald Trump has directed fresh strikes against Iran, with the president also announcing he's reinstating a naval blockade of Iranian ports. There'll be more news at 2 o'clock.
1: Adam, thank you. I've got a question.
6: Mm.
1: Did you miss me?
6: Of course I did. I wonder where the hell you went. And I saw you on the telly. And then it's like, oh, not too far.
1: Oh, she's back.
6: Yeah.
1: I only had a small break and I enjoyed every second of it. No, it was very...
6: I think I was away before you went away.
1: Oh, so you were always the early adopter, aren't you?
6: What?
1: The early adopter, doing things before everyone else.
6: Yeah.
1: It's good to be back together. The gang's back.
6: Oh, it is.
1: The band's back together. You'll be joining us again in around 28 minutes for some more news. Thanks for that, Adam.
6: Okay.
1: See ya.
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1: Oh, yes. 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It's circus. 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Don't call in now. 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We are going to be taking random callers, and the winner could come to

0: There's also the suicide callback service on 1300 659 467. Beyond Blue, 1300 22 4636. And there is also the Victims of Crime Helpline, 1800 819 817. It's 12 minutes to 2 here on 702 ABC Sydney and 702 ABC New South Wales.
1: When news breaks,
2: the country's top negotiator is warning the US against making further threats, or it will face the consequences.
1: When experts speak,

Anyone but you, Moldy Peaches there. That's a much more kind of contemporary sound than the big, bold, cinematic sounds that we've been speaking about already. But both have, you know, very significant, important places when it comes to telling stories through music at a movie.

0: Yeah, that is an unmistakable sound there, absolutely. Andrew's called in. Andrew, you've got a shout-out for a certain musical score.
1: Yeah, it's an old one. 1956, I think the movie was made. It was called Forbidden Planet, and it was one of the first movies to use a very early form of synthesizer called a theremin. And the music, the whole movie was way ahead of its time, if you get a chance to see it.
0: Well,
1: it's a fabulous science fiction.
0: Okay, haven't seen it, haven't heard it, but I've got the sound here. One sec.

0: Well, our listeners from New South Wales in Newcastle, you'll hear from Jenny Marchant. Statewide New South Wales, is Jess McGuire. In the Illawarra, it is Stefan Posthuma. Some great calls coming in there on great musical scores.
1: As news breaks.
2: We've extinguished that fire. However, a crime scene has been declared. New South Wales Police are investigating.
1: When it needs to be discussed.
3: I never thought at 79 I'd be nearly homeless. Been a bit traumatic.
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0: Standing by to have a chat with Sarah Gerethy, who is on Drive this afternoon. A couple that I didn't get to, and there were too many that I quite didn't get to there, but one big shout out was this one, which you all might know.

0: can just see Sigrid Thornton right now in the snowy mountains. That is, of course, the man from Snowy River. Too many shout-outs for that one to count, and too many messages to go through. There were so many that you loved. So thanks for enjoying and being part of that conversation. Sarah, a big smile on your face when that tune came on. You like that one?
1: I do love that one. I love lots of the ones that you've been playing. You also played my favourite, which is The Mission, which my dad used to love and pump, you know, really loudly.
0: Isn't that funny? Because I saw that film as a very young girl and the music just instantly went to my soul or something. It didn't come from my parents and it's stuck with me ever since. It's just, it's magical.
1: It will bring me to tears if I hear it. It really just is such an emotional one, that. But also, yeah, that Man from Snowy River's great. The other one that my dad used to really love, and you might have played it and I missed it, but it was Chariots of Fire.
0: So we didn't play it, Vangelis, right?
1: Yes.
0: And so that was the one that was shouted out a little bit on the text line, so we didn't get to that.
1: Another great one.
0: Music. It always is great chatting about music. Have you got any music on the show this afternoon?
1: Oh, do we have any music on the show? No, actually, we're devoid of music. We've had a bit on this week, but so far I'm not looking like any musical guests.
0: That's
1: we do
0: okay.
1: have some film guests,
0: oh, yeah?
1: though, which
0: What's
1: is
0: happening?
1: A nice one. Look, we've got a filmmaker who made a documentary about the Lismore floods, The Water is Rising, which is airing on ABC TV tonight. And she's got an amazing story. She's actually a survivor of the floods herself, and she really was uniquely placed, I guess, to be the presenter of this documentary where she talks to other survivors from the floods about that experience, how it's changed them,
0: yeah,
1: and just what it was like. I mean, we know it was 4 years ago, but really obviously for Lismore and the people who were there at the time, the impact of those floods, you know, continues.
0: Well, it's lasting, isn't it? Because it might fall from the headlines, fall further down and then fall off. But we know that the impacts of those floods last for not just months but years.
1: Yeah, and I think a lifetime from a psychological perspective, you know, that sort of feeling of they were waiting for boats that never arrived, the feeling of abandonment, of, you know, thinking that they were prepared but no one really seeing what was coming, I think it really does affect your psyche. So that's one really nice, interesting story that we'll have on the show. We're also looking, obviously, at the fallout of the latest in the Middle East, both on...
0: It's back on.
1: Yeah, it's back on. So what does it mean? What does it mean for your travel plans? Should you be rethinking, you know, a stopover in the Middle East?
0: Well, I noticed that the travel warning now is even, it refers to transit.
1: Yeah.
0: As the language has changed from DFAT in the last couple of days.
1: That's right. So we'll be hearing from the former diplomat who actually established Smart Traveller. So for his take on that and also a little bit more from the NRMA about petrol prices because, of course, we've seen the price of oil spike today. So everybody's kind of wondering how
0: it's all going to go.
1: Yeah, that's right. So I think school holidays nearly finished. So maybe people filling up the tank today to get through that last week. But absolutely a couple of things that we're going to explore there. So
0: okay. Looking forward to it. Sounds like a really good show. You can catch Sarah on Drive after the news headlines at 3 o'clock. It's been great having your company and paying homage to the segment that we just had. And I'm going to say for you, Sarah, I'm going to have Vangelis take us out to the 3 o'clock headlines. I'll see you next week.
1: Beautiful.
0: Bye for now.

0: That is all from me for Afternoons. James O'Loughlin will be back with you tomorrow. Time for the news, 3 o'clock.
1: Story with ABC News. A stabbing at a school in Brisbane has left a 17-year-old boy with serious injuries. ABC reporter Jordan Bissell is there.
2: Police say the attack happened at the Islamic College of Brisbane in Acacia Ridge just before 12 o'clock today. A 16-year-old boy is accused of stabbing a 17-year-old boy who was known to him. Witnesses say it happened just before prayer and believe a kitchen knife may have been used. The older boy was rushed to the Princess Alexandra Hospital with life-threatening injuries. A 16-year-old is currently assisting police with investigations. Students have told the ABC they were put into lockdown over the lunch break. We'll have more details as they come to hand.
1: Iran says it's been hitting oil tankers in the Strait of Hormuz after US President Donald Trump declared he will charge a toll for safe passage through the vital shipping route. With more, here's the BBC's David Willis.
3: This is, of course, not the first time that Donald Trump has threatened to impose a tax on cargo going through the Strait of Hormuz, even though his Secretary of State, Marco Rubio, made clear just a few weeks ago in conversations he had with the media that international waterways should never be the subject of tolls. They should remain open.
1: Meanwhile, oil producers say they're having to secure new transport routes amid the renewed fighting. The head of Rystad Energy Australia, Gero Ferrugio, says the world relies too heavily on the strait, but says it could be a few years before alternatives materialise.
4: I think the Middle East has realised that it over-relies on this pinch point, and they've planned a number of bypass pipelines that are going to relieve us from that pinch point. And they'll won't be ready immediately, but in a couple of years down the road, these will be options and we'll certainly have flexibility.
1: The death toll from a huge fire in a bar in Thailand's capital has risen to at least 30. Bangkok officials say more than 70 people remain in hospital, with 24 of them in a critical condition. The blaze broke out late on Sunday near the bar stage, cutting power and engulfing the room with smoke. An investigation into the cause of the fire and whether the bar was following safety regulations is ongoing. Prosecutors have dropped formal charges against veteran broadcaster Alan Jones just weeks before his indecent assault trial. Isabel Rowe reports.
5: Former radio host Alan Jones is due to face a judge-only trial in August on charges of assault with act of indecency and sexual touching in relation to multiple alleged incidents between 2003 and 2019. This morning, during a pre-trial hearing in the Downing Centre local court, four charges were dropped relating to two complainants. It means Mr Jones is now facing 22 charges relating to six complainants. It's the third time charges have been dropped or changed since his arrest in 2024. Judge Glenn Walsh is due to hear several weeks of legal argument before the trial.
1: A former construction boss has told a Queensland inquiry he feared for his life after CFMEU protesters hung a coffin outside his office. Kira Jones reports.
6: Former Master Builders Queensland Chief Executive Grant Galvin has given evidence at the Commission of Inquiry into the state branch of the CFMEU. He detailed a 2022 CFMEU-led rally outside Master Builders Brisbane headquarters over proposed superannuation changes. Mr Galvin told the inquiry a CFMEU mob hoisted a coffin outside his office, prompting this exchange with counsel assisting.
7: What was your state of mind at the time that this rally was taking place?
8: It's a death threat.
6: The inquiry heard he resigned shortly after the incident.
1: To sport, and West Tigers coach Benji Marshall has shot down suggestions of a poor relationship with departing 5'8 Jerome Luai. Speaking for the first time since the player announced he was leaving the club a year early, Marshall insisted there was no ill will on his part. Luai had previously announced he would play for the PNG Chiefs when they enter the competition in 2028. Marshall says he was talking with Luai about his role. Had he chosen to stay on for another season?
9: A lot of things have been made up and insinuated or guessed in terms of our relationship. What I will say, though, is, like, this process hasn't just happened overnight. Like, we've been talking for the last 4 or 5 weeks, open and honestly about where we're at as a club and then also where we're at in terms of Jerome and his role moving forward.
1: And Australian Alex de Minaur has achieved a career-high tennis ranking of number 5 in the world despite a disappointing fourth-round exit at Wimbledon. Isolated showers across the southern and central inland this afternoon, tending to be scattered across the far southern ranges and the adjacent slopes. Sunny in Sydney this afternoon, a partly cloudy day tomorrow with a chance of showers atop of 18. Cloudy with showers on Thursday at 18 and showers again on Friday, also 18. It's 3:05.
8: Everything Sydney.
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11: This is Drive with Sarah Gerrathy.
8: Filling in for Thomas O'Reilly. 702 ABC Sydney. Sydney.
0: G'day, welcome to Drive on another Sydney Sparkler. It is looking magnificent for a winter's day out there. I'm wondering today, though, if you're planning to escape the Sydney winter and head to those lovely warm summer days in Europe, and if the stories on the news about the renewed tensions in the Middle East are making you feel a little nervous maybe about your travel plans if you're planning to fly through one of those many transit hubs in the Middle East. You might have noticed the wording on Smart Traveller changed slightly over the weekend. You'll actually hear from the man who helped establish Smart Traveller back in the early 2000s in the wake of the Bali bombings. Also, this hour I'll be chatting to one of the filmmakers behind a powerful independent documentary about the devastating 2022 Lismore floods, which is airing tonight on ABC TV.
12: I would say every 10 minutes it was coming up a foot. In an hour, that's a metre and a half.
13: And we knew that we were going to get that impact.
14: My gut feeling was that it was silly just to stay there.
0: The presenter of When the River Rose is also herself a survivor of those floods and brings a unique perspective about how an experience like that changes people and communities. And a bit later in the show, we'll be chatting about that new poll that suggests, against everything it seems that we've been hearing in the news in recent times, that people might actually be okay with house prices coming down quite a lot, even if they own a home themselves. I'm wondering what you think. Are you happy to take a hit on the value of your home if it means that the next generation can get a foot in the door to home ownership? Or do you think it's unfair that your best laid financial plans are turned upside down just at a time when you need it most? I'd love to hear what you think. The number is 1300 222 702 or you can text on 0467 922 702. But first, let's check the traffic.
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11: Traffic.
0: And Derek Peterson from the Transport Management Centre's on the line. Hi, Derek.
15: Good afternoon, Sarah. There's a police operation underway in the city. It's near the corner of Kent Street and Market Street. So at the moment, Kent Street is closed at Market Street. You can't go north on Kent Street while that closure's in place. There are also some lane closures in place on Market Street between Sussex Street and Kent Street. So stay away from that area if you can, or if you are in that area, just make sure you follow directions of emergency services and traffic crews. That's around Kent Street and Market Street in the city. Elsewhere at Cherrybrook, Castle Hill Road is just being reopened now after an earlier car crash. The road was closed between Edward Bennett Drive and County Drive in Cherrybrook. Castle Hill Road just being reopened now, so traffic should start to return to normal there. Once again, just make sure you follow directions of crews on site. At Lura in the Blue Mountains, one westbound lane of the Great Western Highway is closed. There's some vehicle salvage underway after an earlier crash. Checking public transport. Now, due to the police operation in the city, we have some bus diversions and also some buses will be delayed through the city. Buses diverting from the area around Market and Kent Streets. If you normally catch routes 441, 442, 389 or 437, there's some of those affected, and missing stops including the one near the QVB and Town Hall House. So if you need to know more details about that, go to one of the transport apps or the website transportnsw.info. And just on the trains, no major disruptions this afternoon, just a few of the T2, T5 and T8 trains delayed after the earlier emergency services operation this morning at Ingleburn. Once again, those details, transportnsw.info, and for road information, check livetraffic.com.
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8: Filling in for Thomas O'Reilly.
0: Well, it's school holidays, and if you're heading overseas, I wonder if you've had a check of the Smart Traveller website. The site, which is run by DFAT, or the Department of Foreign Affairs, has had a slight change in language, warning about the unpredictable situation in Qatar and the UAE, with the site saying military strikes and reprisal attacks have occurred in a number of locations in the Middle East in recent days. Ian Kemish is a former senior Australian diplomat who led the Department of Foreign Affairs and Trade Consular Service, also the author of The Consul, and with you now on Drive. Hi, Ian.
16: Hi, great to be with you, Sarah.
0: It's great to have you here. Now, you're no longer at DFAT, but you did help establish the Smart Traveller. Is that fairly expected that that wording would change after last weekend?
16: Yeah, look, I was there at the time that we put Smart Traveller together, and that was in the wake of, you know, a series of quite awful incidents, including the Bali bombing. But so many years later, I look at that wording. That's a factual change about what's happening in the region. There's no actual change, as I understand it, to the level of the warning, which remains for countries like Qatar and the UAE, which are the two big transit countries in the region. It remains at level three, which urges Australians to reconsider their need to travel, and that includes transit for those two particular countries. And, you know, some other countries, including obviously Iran itself, at the much more formal do not travel stage. But those transit points are still at level three, and that effectively means that it ultimately is for Australians to make their own judgment for themselves.
0: Is it unusual to have a transit, you know, warning, or is that pretty standard?
16: Look, I think that it's pretty straightforward in this case. You know, the airports, and what airports are we talking about? We're talking principally about the big international hubs at Abu Dhabi, Dubai and Doha in Qatar. Those are in a region which is currently subject to missile exchanges. The air is an area of risk. The skies are an area of risk. The airports are regarded as risky as some other parts of the country. You can't really distinguish, can you, between parts of these countries? So I think it's, you know, you're just as much at risk transiting as you are in these countries.
0: Now, Ian, I feel like Smart Travel has been around forever. I'm thinking back to my sort of first big backpacking trip in my 20s, and I'm sure it was there then. When did you actually establish it, though?
16: So it was 2003. We had had the Bali bombing. Before that, we'd had September 11. It was an idea whose time had come. It wasn't as if it was we invented travel advisories. Travel advisories had been around for a while, but it was a time when the consular service was being professionalised. And, you know, what do we mean by the consular service? Well, they're the people who provide this advice to Australians travelling overseas, but they're also the people who step in and help when Australians encounter very serious difficulty overseas. So that includes, you know, on average about five Australians dying every day overseas currently, and about two or three being arrested. So there's an extraordinary volume taking place at any given time. And they're also the people who step in when a government decides that we need to intervene to safeguard the security of Australians overseas with a big crisis effort. So it's that part of the machinery. And back in 2003, questions had been asked, politically motivated questions had been asked about, you know, what we might have somehow secretly known before the Bali bombings and failed to share with the Australian public. It was all nonsense. But, you know, there was a judgment that, look, we really need to formalise this, professionalise it, adopt a graded system that everybody understands, and to make it more accessible through advertising. So that all goes right back to 2003, and you're obviously At most in your 20s then, Sarah.
17: Actually, I think my first trip I snuck in the year before. So I'm just wondering, I'm trying to go back in my mind and thinking, what did we do before Smart Traveller? Because I would have looked up warnings. I was a pretty diligent, you know, careful 20-year-old. But, I mean, how did you get the travel advisory out before Smart Traveller?
16: Yeah, through the media and through travel agents is the short answer. And even back then, I think travel advisories date back certainly to the late 80s in one form or another, perhaps even earlier, I'm not sure. But in those days, we only had travel advisories for those countries which we regarded as, you know, dangerous or difficult. Mm. The rest of the world was just a blank slate, whereas now there's travel advice of a practical, supportive nature for every location in the world. It's quite different.
17: Has the warning system that's in place changed much since 2003, or is it pretty much as it was when Smart Traveller was first kind of conceived and put out in the world?
16: There have been some minor adjustments, but basically it's the same. It's basically the same. And, you know, that top-level travel, warning level 4, is an important step to go to that level, because that is the point where travel insurance will no longer cover you if you're travelling to that location. That's a point where the decision is ultimately still, I suppose, with the traveller. But if somebody travels to a location in clear breach of a very firm instruction from the Australian government, then the expectation is that they won't be covered by travel insurance and that they may not get any help if things go wrong.
17: How seriously do you think travellers take these warnings? I mean, with the ongoing conflict in the Middle East, there's maybe become a bit of wallpaper for some travellers. I know the travel industry was pushing for the warnings on Smart Traveller to be downgraded about a month ago. Do you think people still do pay attention to these warnings when they're put out?
16: Yeah, I think people pay more attention to them these days than they once did. I think it's become just part of the fabric of travelling. Parents pay attention to travel advisories. So do young people, and the means by which this information's conveyed is very different to what it was in my day. I travelled to Europe only a few weeks ago, and as I checked in at Brisbane Airport, I received a text, just as I obviously just did then, in that case, from Smart Traveller, talking to me about, the risks associated with drinking spiked drinks overseas and so on. So, there's a layered additional level of communication these days, which means that people can't say they weren't warned.
17: All right, Ian, well, we appreciate you making time to talk to us on Drive today.
16: Great. Thanks, Sarah.
17: That's Ian Kemmish, AM, a former senior Australian diplomat who led the Department of Foreign Affairs and Trade Consular Service, also the author of The Consul.
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8: Golden Ticket. Ticket. Ticket.
17: Now, the Golden Ticket is your chance to win tickets to some fantastic things happening in Sydney in the coming months. And we've added an extra element this time around, because not only will there be a weekly draw for the Golden Ticket, this time there's also a daily prize element. So here's what you get if you win the Golden Ticket: a double pass to Lord of the Rings in concert, tickets to Come Alive, the Greatest Showman Circus Spectacular at the Entertainment Quarter, Katie Noonan performing Jeff Buckley's Grace at night at the Barracks in Manly, and the Rugby League World Cup Australia versus New Zealand game at the Sydney Football Stadium. Drive gets to draw a Golden Ticket winner this Friday and next Friday, but you need to be in it to win it. So to get into the draw, all you need to do for now is remember today's code word. The code word today on Drive is rewrite. That code word again, rewrite. And make sure you tune in after 5 when I'll give you the cue to call for your chance to go into the draw to win the Golden Ticket.
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17: Now, how do you like your berries? Maybe with ice cream or yogurt? What about PFAS, though? That last one might be a little less common, but Australian regulators are currently proposing allowing a larger amount of pesticide residue on retail berries, including some so-called forever chemicals. Now, the Australian Pesticides and Veterinary Medicines Authority says these changes for the pesticide called, I'm going to have trouble pronouncing this one, isocycloserum, I believe, will pose no risk as levels would still be well below those capable of causing harm. But there's been some backlash from environmental and health advocates. Josh Davis is an Executive Director of Pesticide Action Australia and joins me now. Welcome to the show, Josh.
18: Thanks a lot for having me. Good to be here.
17: Can you just outline what's being proposed here exactly?
18: Yeah, sure. So, like you said, the Australian Pesticide Regulator is proposing allowing up to 500 times more of a residue of an insecticide called isocycloserum onto berries. Now, like you say, it's a forever chemical insecticide, which means it falls into the class of highly persistent PFAS. And, yeah, that's the basis for our concern, is that on the one hand, the federal government is suing 3M for the harm that's being caused by PFAS in firefighting foam particularly, while at the same time the government's allowing huge increases in PFAS on berries, which we know is consumed, you know, daily by kids all around the country.
17: So the regulators say the new limits are still well below the level for causing harm in humans. What's your response to that argument?
18: The studies have been submitted by the pesticide manufacturer, Syngenta, and they themselves have linked it to reduced testicle size, lower sperm counts, liver damage. Our own regulator reported birth defects. This chemical hasn't been approved in the EU or Europe. The Australian government was the first, or one of the first governments to approve it. So any assurances of its safety, in our opinion, are premature. And what we're asking for is that we just slow down. Like, I'm a parent, I don't want my kids eating forever chemicals. So we slow down, we let independent scientists review the evidence rather than put it into the market, put PFAS into the soil, onto our food, into the water supplies, and then it takes decades and decades, firstly, for the harm to accumulate, but also these chemicals aren't breaking down. This causes intergenerational harm.
17: I'm wondering, with this pesticide, Australia was one of the first countries to start using it in 2021, but it's been available in Argentina, Brazil and South Korea in the last few years, and it was approved by the US FDA last year. Does it getting widespread regulatory approval not undermine, you know, your concerns about its safety? Doesn't it say that it is actually pretty safe?
18: Well, it's subject to legal challenge in the US. Any assurances, again, I mean, Australia's pesticide regulator is the only regulator in the OECD that's majority funded by the pesticide companies that it's there to regulate. So there's an inherent conflict of interest. Then to rely upon the company who are profiting from the sales, to rely on their assurances of its safety, is also a conflict of interest. So like I've said, our position is just that PFAS should not be on berries eaten by kids. PFAS should not be used, you know, on food more broadly, and allow independent scientists to review the harm before it gets put into the market and before it's too late.
17: Okay, Josh, so if I can be blunt, you're obviously with Pesticide Action Australia. Is there any level of this particular pesticide that you'd be comfortable with?
18: I have deep concerns, we have deep concerns about PFAS more broadly, not just on food, but into the soil, into the drinking water. The harm on insects, pollinators, by these PFAS pesticides is, you know, extremely significant. So, yeah, we have real concerns about PFAS pesticides, which is, you know, it's a growing market, unfortunately, and assurances of its safety from those who profit from it don't really pass the pub test.
17: All right, Josh, thanks so much for your time today. I appreciate it.
18: Thanks so much.
17: That's Josh Davis, the Executive Director of Pesticide Action Australia. And I should reiterate, there's currently no risk to the consumption of berries in Australia. The changes to pesticide levels are only proposed, and the regulator does say that the higher levels pose no risk to human health. We'll keep an eye on this story as it develops. It's coming up to 25 past three. And I'm wondering if you live anywhere on the train line between Sydenham and Bankstown, because you might have been pretty excited to see that the Southwest Metro line has reached a new milestone this week. I wonder if you're one of the many commuters who's been using those pink buses for your daily commute since September 2024. You can let me know how you're going and how ready you are to ditch them on 1300 222 702. Well, over the weekend, there was some final testing that saw the first end-to-end journeys along the entire line between Bankstown and Tallawong. Maybe you live along the line and you saw them zipping past. Jihad Dib is the state member for Bankstown and joins me now on Drive. Hi, Jihad.
19: G'day, Sarah. How are you going?
17: I'm well. I'm wondering, I mean, how's your electorate been feeling about the pink buses? It's been nearly 2 years since they lost access to their heavy rail line.
19: Yeah. Well, look, I mean, in the first point, they're really excited now that they're seeing the metro trains running along the lines. But it's been a difficult couple of years. I don't think we make any bones about that. And it's been a bit of a challenge. But there's an excitement that's been really building up, particularly, I think, from the first moment they saw it. Now we've opened up some of those plaza areas at the station. Yeah, there's an excitement.

0: But of course, you know, they can't wait for it to open, as we all can't.
1: What sort of feedback have you been hearing? Are there some sort of impatient, you know, people in your electorate, given we obviously have seen this delayed from the original timeline?
0: Look, probably, Sarah, I think it was more difficult about a year ago, where people were just, you know, every time I'd put something up there or I'd see something, they go, oh, what's going on? But now that they've actually seen, you know, like they could see that we're on track, so to speak, is a bad pun, and a light at the end of the tunnel, any pun that I can use, that actually really has got them excited now, and even thinking about what that means when it opens up. So to be able to walk through the plaza in Bankstown, for example, and it is a beautiful plaza, the plaza at Punchbowl, you know, we'll start seeing the shops opening up in and around the stations. And I think just seeing the metro, they know that this is what we need to do. And the fact is, I've been really clear with people in my community and, you know, as a government, we've been to, it's the testing is quite substantial. Like you're talking about 9,000 hours, I think something like 30,000 kilometres of track testing. So we want to make sure that it's 100% right. And that sort of little bit of frustration has given away to an excitement that, you know, it's almost like chomping at the bit. And I think the first trip is going to be absolutely packed. It's going to be really packed.
1: Do you think that it helps that they've seen maybe the other parts of the metro in operation now and what a difference it's made to some of those areas and the journey for commuters?
0: Absolutely. And I think it also gets them thinking about, well, what does that mean for us? So, you know, as much as I want kids in my area to go to the Western Sydney Uni at, you know, Bankstown, in the heart of Bankstown, we've got some kids who go, or some students who go, say, to Macquarie. It will now mean they could just literally just stay on that same trip all the way through or get into places like Barangaroo or get them right into the heart of the city. I think, you know, even up to Chatswood, they've seen it in some ways. A lot of people have ridden on it at some point. And I think they see that excitement of it. But to be honest with you, we sort of always felt like a long time we're a bit of the forgotten city. And It's just the refresh, even the refresh of the stations, they just look beautiful. They look really nice. They look modern. Everything looks fresh. And it's kind of like just giving us a bit of a shot in the arm as a community. Like we're starting to talk about what that means for our nighttime economy and how much easier it's going to be for people to come into, you know, our communities and to be able to have a meal, to be able to partake of some shopping, to do some night activities.
1: Sell us on the benefits of Bankstown Jihad. What should we doing when the new metro opens and we can jump on board and get there a bit faster?
0: Well, you know what, Sarah? Here's an offer for you. If you want to come, I want to do a little food tour.
1: Oh, I'd love to join you.
0: A bit of a food tour. I worked out we can have manush in Punchbowl. We can have a Vietnamese coffee in Bankstown. We can have some Korean food in Belmore, and then we just keep moving along, you know, like further up as we move into the inner west. But I just think it's just the idea of just being able to come along and experience different things. I actually believe maybe in that really nice way, it kind of opens up our city for more and more people to interact with one another. Like there's no barriers now. Just jump on a metro and you can go from one part of the city to the next. You come down not only for having lunch, but just to be able to get out and about and to enjoy being a part of a different community for a while. Like I sort of see beyond the transport. The transport's fantastic, but I just believe it kind of opens up the heart to everybody a bit more and something that we really need, isn't it? Like it'd be so much better if we all got to know each other better.
1: Well, Jihad's Dibs tour of Bankstown, food tour of Bankstown and surround sounds like a great idea.
0: You know what, Sarah? Let's do it. I'm sure someone in my team is listening to me now with just banging their head against the wall going, why would he say that?
1: You're locked in now, Jihad. It's a date. I'm sorry to tell you.
0: Let's do it. You and some listeners.
1: All right. Sounds like a plan. Now, I can't let you go. I know you're not the transport minister, but I can't let you go without asking. Are we still on track for a mid-October? On track. There you go. There's that pun again. For a mid-October opening.
0: I keep hearing from John Graham, we're on track. You know, we're doing everything we possibly can to continue on track with that. And this testing, the success of the testing is always a really good thing as well. So we're doing everything that we can, but we want to make sure that we get it right. And as far as I know, we're on track. We're ready to rock. Can't wait to be able to use my Apple Card and tap on. And we're gonna go get a great foodie tour. There's more to me than food, Sarah, but love the food. I haven't even talked about the Lebanese sweets yet.
1: Oh, mate, that's a whole nother show, isn't it?
0: we're on.
1: All right. Thanks for that, Jihad.
0: Have a great day, mate. See ya.
1: That's Jihad Dib, the member for Bankstown. Their news headlines in just a moment, but let's check on the traffic.
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1: Jeff Wallace from the ATN, how are the roads looking?
4: All pretty tight on the M5. Good afternoon, Sarah. It's heavy past River Road, Reesby, out towards the Hume Highway, Liverpool. Just seeing police operation, the CBD. It's affecting two lanes northbound, Kent Street past Market Street.

0: Street. James Roos Drive, very heavy out of North Parramatta in towards North Mead onto Bryans Road past Clarence Road. I'm Jeff Wallace, ATN.
1: Thanks, Jeff. And Adam Story's here with the news headlines.
2: Hi, Sarah. Iran says it's been hitting oil tankers in the Strait of Hormuz after US President Donald Trump declared he'll charge a toll for safe passage. As tensions between the two nations continue to escalate, the US president says the move will stop Iran's ships or customers from entering or leaving the strait. Police say they're still trying to identify the offshore offenders allegedly involved in the kidnapping and murder of Sydney grandfather Chris Bagzarian. A 32-year-old man has now been charged with kidnapping and murder, along with another 22-year-old. And a teenage boy has been badly injured in a suspected stabbing at a school in Brisbane. Emergency services were called to the Islamic College of Brisbane at Karawatha just before midday. A 16-year-old is assisting police with inquiries. More news at 4 o'clock.
1: Thanks, Adam. We'll just take a quick look at the weather now. 20 degrees in the city and 20 in Camden. It's 20 in Gosford, 9 in Katoomba, 20 in Parramatta, 20 in Penrith and 19 in Cronulla. Sunny day for the rest of the afternoon. No rain, which is always good news. Sometimes, actually, and an overnight minimum of 10 degrees. Tomorrow, there's a minimum of 10 and a maximum of 18 in the CBD, 8 to 19 in Penrith. A partly cloudy day with a medium chance of showers, most likely in the afternoon and evening. On Thursday, it'll be 11 to 18 in the CBD, 8 to 19 in Penrith, and cloudy with a very high chance of showers. Winds southwesterly to 15 to 20 kilometres an hour, tending southerly 15 to 25 kilometres an hour during the morning, then becoming light during the evening. Coming up, you'll hear all about a documentary that will be on ABC TV tonight, looking at the devastating Lismore floods from a few years back. And I'll give you the golden ticket password again, code word, I should say. Just before we continue, though, I did want to read a text on the pink buses off the back of that conversation I was just having with the member of for Bankstown, Jihad Dib. This listener says, I love the fact the trains are going to come back, but are Transport for New South Wales going to resurface the roads that have been pretty seriously damaged by all of these pink buses, such as the little back streets between Canterbury and Marrickville. Now, I did not know that, so the buses have been doing a bit of damage. Have you experienced this? Perhaps if you have, you'd like to give me a call. The number you can do that on is 1300 222 702. That's 1300 222 702, or you can text 0467 922 702.
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1: Now, when artist and filmmaker Kate Stroud was rescued from the devastating 2022 floods in Lismore, she'd taken refuge for hours in her roof cavity, and it was a local with a jet ski who came to help, not the SES. Like so many in Lismore, she'd been preparing for the flood, but no one had been properly warned about what was coming. Kate is the presenter of the prize-winning independent documentary When the River Rose, a film where she speaks about the flood's impact with other survivors. It's airing at 8:30 tonight on ABC TV, and Kate joins me now on Drive. Thanks for being here, Kate.
5: Oh, pleasure. Thank you for having me.
1: Now, it's been more than 4 years since those floods. Can you just take us back to that, what must have been such a terrifying night as the waters were rising so fast?
5: Yes, I mean, it was, you know, it's not our first rodeo in regards to floods. I've personally been through three of the four biggest floods in record in a five-year period. So that night we just kind of prepared for what we know and what we're used to. And as a town, we were extremely prepared. I was so proud of us. But unfortunately, the information that was provided to us was so inaccurate that we weren't able to make informed decisions, and everybody got caught off guard because it was an extra 2 metres of water than we've ever seen before.
1: Mm-hmm. And so what happened to you personally? You ended up in the roof cavity, from what I understand.
5: Yeah, so it was about 11:30 at night. We'd prepared for the level that we are ready for, and I had an SES person knock on my front door and just double check that we knew that a flood was coming, and they were tying off the little tape to indicate that there were people still in the house. And he actually affirmed our choice to stay there, and his exact words were, "You will be safe here. Expect water at your gate by midday tomorrow." And basically, as soon as he closed the door, things changed very rapidly, very quickly. And within a few hours, there's water coming in through my floorboards, which for people who don't know the area, it's a Queenslander at 1.8 metres off the floor. Wow. So it's quite high. And then we were stuck. We had no choice. We didn't know how far the water was going to come up, and we had to make the decision, yeah, to climb into our roof cavity because it was freezing cold and we couldn't save anything else.
1: Wow. And then when

0: help did eventually arrive, it wasn't from the SES.
1: No, because there was only two SES boats in the water that night. So to service more than over 4,000 houses that were affected. And we had a pact with our neighbours who had two small children that if whoever got a boat first, we'd send the boat back for them. So at that point that they were getting rescued, we climbed down into the kitchen, into the neck deep water. And I was standing on my kitchen sink and looking out the back window, which was now, you know, an absolute lake. Well, not a lake, a roaring surge of water. And I saw a figure on the horizon. And I don't remember if I yelled. I can't remember if I made noise, but I do remember banging on the glass window. And I remember him clocking the sound and nodding at me. And then he came towards me, and it was just a surfer builder from Ballina, which is a neighbouring coastal town.
0: Wow, I can't imagine the sense of relief that just must have flooded you. That's such a scary, scary story. I mean, you've mentioned there sort of, you know, that feeling of waiting for boats that were never coming. How do you reflect on that now? Does it make you angry in retrospect? Did you feel abandoned or forgotten?
1: 100%. I had such a loss of innocence from this experience, because I always grew up believing that in a country like Australia, being a really wealthy country, that when things like this happen, we have people and services and funding in place that will be implemented when we need it. And that wasn't the case. You know, we were trying to call SES when we were in the roof, and we later found out that the line had been turned off because they were so overwhelmed and under-resourced. And then I turned to my partner. I was like, is this a 000 moment? Do we call 000? First time I ever have had to. And the lady on the line told me to call SES, and I explained to her that wasn't happening. And unfortunately, there was quite a lot of defeat in her voice, and she couldn't tell me what to do. So I felt quite abandoned in that moment, and kind of like, where are the, in brackets, adults who are, it's their job to come and help people in this moment of need. So, I think really abandoned, and then also just really let down at how it unfolded in the next fortnight or so that followed, in that we're like, we were just waiting and waiting for the help to come, and it just didn't happen.
0: Yeah. I mean, what was it like talking to other survivors for this documentary? I imagine that you'd be able to connect in a way that a regular presenter or journalist wouldn't, because obviously, you know, they can't understand what you went through. But you had, you know, very similar terrifying experiences. Do you think that helped getting people to open up about their stories?
1: Definitely. I don't think that it would have been the same documentary without it, just because that personal connection and trust, and I knew all of the contributors bar one. The director brought on Jeff Hanna, and then the others. I mean, I gave her a list of people that I thought would be great, or I knew that had done really remarkable things, stepping up where government agencies didn't. Because, you know, one of our contributors was a breastfeeding mother. She was a farmer, and she also philanthropically chartered helicopters to get supplies to people who were cut off. And, you know, there's just all these other stories of these incredible people that did these such amazing contributions to helping us. And I think maybe that connection and that understanding of being here on the ground definitely impacted the way that the film turned out.
0: We did obviously see a lot of news coverage of the floods during the event and afterwards, but the news cycle, you know, it's such a fickle thing. Attention moves on. This film, though, really seems to resonate with audiences. It's won awards on the independent film circuit. What do you hope its lasting impact is going to be?
1: I think, as you said, like, news cycles are very short, and as humans, it's in our nature to kind of just keep moving on and being focused on the life that's directly ahead of us. And I honestly believe that the only way to get into the hearts of people that are in positions to make some changes is through storytelling, and is through connecting with the human experience, kind of looking in each other's eyes. And I think that's the way to break the barriers down, and to just make us not a statistic in a spreadsheet or a line marking of a depth on the wall. Like, we are humans who live through this and continue to live through this as a part of our story, and not everyone has recovered. So I guess it's a piece to acknowledge that everyone's experience, but also an invitation for people who it is their job to maybe make some changes.
0: If you're just joining us on 702

0: ABC Sydney. It's coming up to 22:40. I'm speaking with Kate Stroud, who's one of the filmmakers behind the independent documentary When the River Rose, which is airing on ABC TV tonight. Kate, I just wanted to play the voices of some of the survivors featured in the film here. Let's have a listen to some of the trailer of When the River Rose.
1: From what I gather, I think we're going to get 900 million our house. And I thought, oh, that can't be right.
2: I would say every 10 minutes it was coming up a foot. In an hour, that's a metre and a half.
3: And we knew that we were going to get that impact.
4: My gut feeling was that it was silly just to stay there.
5: It's an amount of water that was unfathomable.
4: It got a lot faster and deeper as the flood progressed.
6: Where's the army? Why isn't the government taking responsibility?
5: I was angry at so many things I saw in the daily.
4: I don't think anything can really prepare you for what we found.
0: Kate, you've talked a bit about how something like these floods fundamentally changes you. Is there a collective version of that too, do you think, where Lismore as a community is fundamentally changed?
7: Oh, 100%. I mean, as I said, we've been through this before, but not to this scale. So there is kind of a collective banding together and a real sense of community in that we help each other when these things happen. But this one was so huge and so impactful that I think it did break a lot of people. And, you know, it's an incredible collective story that we all share, yet we all have our own independent parallel experiences with that same night, which is, you know, such an incredible thing to share with lots of people.
0: And what about you personally? Do you feel like you're a different person before the flood than you are now?
7: Absolutely. Yeah. As I said, I had that loss of innocence. I think in a lot of ways it's made me, I found my voice in a different way through the advocacy and things like that. Yet we all have our own independent parallel experiences with that same night, which is, you know, such an incredible thing to share with lots of people.
0: And what about you personally? Do you feel like you're a different person before the flood than you are now?
7: Absolutely. Yeah. As I said, I had that loss of innocence. I think in a lot of ways it's made me, I found my voice in a different way through the advocacy and things like that. And I think that I mean, once you've lost every single thing that you own, you kind of see life in a different way. I definitely am not attached so much to material possessions because I know that I'll bounce back. And in a way, I feel like it's a little bit of a invincibility approach because I know that I can bounce back from that and I can bounce back from anything.
0: Absolutely. Well, I think everybody's looking forward to watching the documentary tonight. You can see it on ABC TV. Kate, really appreciate your time.
7: Thank you so much. Very appreciate you.
0: Thanks. That's Kate Stroud, a Northern Rivers-based artist and the presenter of the independent documentary When the River Rose, and you can catch it on ABC TV tonight.
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0: Traffic. Let's have a quick look at the roads now. At Mount Annan on Narellan Road, at Hartley Road, there is a 3-car crash. Northbound traffic is affected in the left-hand turn lane, I believe. So just take care if you are there on the roads there.
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0: Now, don't call now, but we do have the golden ticket up. So you do need to listen today for the code word, which I'm going to give you to go into the draw. The code word today is rewrite. That code word again, rewrite. But don't call now. Make sure you tune in after 5 when I'll give you the cue to call for your chance to go into the draw there. All right. So we're going to be talking in a second about telegrams. Ha ha. What you've just heard there is a Morse code translation of the phrase, let's talk telegrams, because it was on this day.

0: day in 2013 that the world's last telegram was sent. India's state-run telecommunications company ended its telegraph service on July 14, 2013. I wonder if you've ever received a telegram, and what did it say? Was it a special message at your wedding, maybe sent from far-flung family or friends who couldn't be there on the day? Or maybe you received some wonderful news, like the birth of a new family member, or perhaps something that was quite challenging and life-changing. It's pretty hard to imagine in this day and age of instant communication and satellite connectivity, but there was a time when most people received news, especially from overseas, weeks or even months after the event. I'd love it if I heard from you about your stories about telegrams. When did you send or receive a telegram? Who was it from and what did it say? 1300 222 702 is the number, or you can text on 0467 922 702. Maybe it's hard to think about what it might have been, but think right back in your memories and you can tell me about the Morse code translated telegram that you received. This would have had to be before 1963, though, if you did get one of those. Or you can tell me about a lettergram delivered in the same manner as a telegram but not transmitted over the telegraph lines. Australia Post had that lettergram service until 1993. I think my sister might have received a few of those at her wedding in South Africa. Do you still have the telegram? Was it big news, delivered in minimum characters? You paid for every single character, apparently, including the full stops. 1300 222 702. I did actually ask back my mum about whether she had any telegrams, because I couldn't really remember any that had been delivered in my family. And I thought that my sister, when she was overseas in the 90s, had actually sent a telegram from the far-flung continent of Africa where she was travelling to let us know that she was okay when she was suffering from malaria. So that was a time, obviously, when telegram was one of the few ways that you could get in touch with your relatives to let them know what was happening. Now, telegrams were a big feature in films, weren't they? Remember Rolf, the telegram boy in The Sound of Music? And that scene out in the garden gazebo where Liesl and Rolf imagine the telegrams that they would send to one another.
1: Dear Liesl, I'd like to be able to tell you how I feel about you. Stop. Unfortunately, this wire is already too expensive. Sincerely, Rolf.
2: Sincerely?
1: Cordially.
2: Cordially?
1: Affectionately. Will there be any reply?
2: Dear Rolf, stop. Don't stop. You're Liesl.
0: Don't stop. How about you? What news or good wishes did you receive via a telegram? 1300 222 702 is the number. I'd love to hear your telegram stories.
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4: Filling in for Thomas O'Reilly.
0: Now, I've got Lynette on the line, who's got a telegraph story for me, I believe. Lynette. Hi, Lynette. Hello, Lynette. Is she there? Oh, she's not there.
5: I'm here.
0: Oh, you're online too. Hi, Lynette. How are you?
5: Hello. Hello, I'm good. How are you?
0: Good. So your memory stretches back as far as telegrams. So tell me your telegram story.
5: Well, it was when I was in year 10. I was 16, so it's over 40 years ago now. My beautiful husband, who was then my boyfriend, sent me a telegram that said, I love you. I had to go down to the office and collect it, and it was all very, very official. And then I opened it, and that's just what it said.
0: So you got to collect it when you were at school?
5: Yeah, he sent it to school for me.
0: Oh, that's fantastic.
5: To the office at school.
0: Well, it must have worked if he's now your husband, did it?
5: Yes, yeah, like nearly 40 years later, so.
0: Oh, my goodness. Well, that just that sounds like the perfect telegram to receive. Did you have any idea why you were being called to the office when that call was made?
5: Absolutely no idea. I think I was worried that something had happened to somebody. So, yeah.
0: Oh, well, we do know telegrams are often used to deliver bad news, but in your case, Lynette, it sounds like it was used to deliver the best news ever.
5: Very good news. Yeah, well received.
0: Fantastic. All right, thanks for your call, Lynette.
5: Thank you. Thanks. Bye.
0: I've also got John on the line, who is in Ataman. Hi, John. You had a telegram in 1970, is that right?
6: Yeah, I did, in October 1970. My elder sister sent me a telegram to my examination desk for the high school certificate for the first exam.
0: What did it say? Did it just wish you luck?
6: The best wishes telegram sitting on the desk there when I arrived to start the first English exam.
0: Oh, John, and did it put a pep in your step? Did it warm your heart when you saw that?
6: It really made me think that my family was thinking about me at the time.
0: What a thoughtful sister.
6: It was great. But that was quite a... It was a fairly common thing, I think. Quite a few people would have received telegrams on that day, back in that time.
0: Oh, fantastic. Well, that's a beautiful...
6: It was a lovely thing that was available to them.
0: Yeah, absolutely. And something a bit special about somebody going to the effort of doing that as well, rather than just, you know, shooting off a text as we do these days. The intention that's behind it, I think, and the thought that goes into it, the effort, makes it mean a little bit something more, maybe, do you think, John?
6: Yeah, I do. I really do, yeah. It's a,
0: fantastic.
6: It's a thing that telegrams carried a lot in sometimes.
0: I think so. Well, John, it sounds like that telegram on your exam day did you the world of good. So thanks so much for sharing that with me.
6: Thanks very much.
0: That's lovely stories about telegrams. Keep them coming on 1300 222 702. I'd love to hear your telegram stories, whether or not it was good news or bad news. How were they delivered, and what did it mean?
4: Live across Sydney,
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0: How are you going?

0: or are you losing? Well, here's an idea. Give them a device that lets them listen to podcasts made for young people that are informative, educational and entertaining. One of the podcasts put out by ABC Kids Listen is called Wait, They Did What? It's for big kids over 8 years old, and the latest episode looks at the history of seatbelt use in Australia. Samantha Turnbull is one of the producers of Wait, They Did What, and she joins me now. Such a great concept, Sam, because there's a narrative about the good old days that everything was great, but you dig into some of the things that we used to do that in hindsight are pretty unbelievable, aren't they?
1: Yeah, that's exactly right. And in fact, we have an episode about telegrams. We should have been speaking about that one.
0: How
1: today.
0: Timely. Well, you can tell us about that too while we've got you. Oh my goodness. Let's start with seatbelts though. I mean, sure. I've got a couple of kids and obviously seatbelts are so important for them. We just put them on automatically. But when I was a kid, it was a little bit more of an opt-in, opt-out sort of scenario. Are kids pretty surprised to find this out, that seatbelts haven't always been a thing?
1: Yeah, they absolutely are. So the podcast tackles 40 different topics, and the ones that are about matters of belief or opinion, the kids can kind of understand that difference. But when it comes to things that are to do with public health and safety, they don't understand. They think it's stupid that we didn't used to wear seatbelts in the olden days.
0: What have you learned in making this episode about seatbelt legislation and our attitudes around wearing seatbelts?
1: Yeah, so wearing a seatbelt became law in Australia in 1971, even though seatbelts were invented around the same time as cars. But you didn't actually have to wear one according to the law until 1971. But it was only the law for adults in the front seat. Ah. So there was nothing to say that kids had to wear them. I think it was pretty loosely policed as well. I think lots of us would remember riding in the backs of utes and not wearing seatbelts beyond the 70s. But yeah, that was the law in 1971 for adults in the front seat.
0: And so obviously that evolved over time. And when did we actually see seatbelts being a compulsory thing?
1: Not until the 1980s, and that was also around the time that baby seats and capsules became compulsory as well. Before then, they existed, but they didn't really meet a lot of safety standards and they weren't compulsory.
0: And what about, I mean, I think one of the great things about this podcast is the way that you interview children today about the topic and intersperse it with some archival material from the post. I just want to play a little bit from the current episode with seatbelts.
2: Seatbelts are important because they keep you strapped in case you have a car accident.
3: If you don't wear your seatbelt and someone brakes real fast, you'll go flying out of your seat.
4: They keep you safe.
5: Keeps a careful eye on the adults at the wheel. It leaves the children to be treated as other articles for conveyance. And it's ironic that some parents are as casual towards their children's safety as they are towards that of their pets.
4: That's stupid. Why wouldn't you wear your seatbelt?
0: That's just some of the children interviewed for the latest episode of the ABC Kids Listen podcast, Wait, They Did What? And Sam Turnbull is here, the producer of the podcast. Sam, you love to sort of keep the episodes short and sweet, which I think is great. I mean, I think this one's about 6 minutes long, but it must be such a challenge to cover the history of something comprehensively in such a short time.
1: It is, but we're guided by what we have in the ABC archive. So we choose the sort of most interesting or outrageous or strange grabs that we can find from the news stories that we've done about these issues in the past. And so they sort of dictate the length of the episodes in a way, with the kids of today responding to them.
0: And I do have to, before I let you go, I just wanted to ask you two questions, really. First of all, what's next for the podcast?
1: Oh, well, I think the next episode that we have coming up is about encyclopedias. A lot of kids that we interviewed about encyclopedias today didn't even know what they were.
0: Oh.
1: Had never seen one, had never touched one.
0: It's just Google now.
1: Yeah, exactly. But the podcast will keep going. We've got about 17 episodes out so far, and it will keep rolling out weekly until the end of the year.
0: And I have to ask you, because we have been talking about telegrams today, what was the kids' reaction to the news that that's how we used to get, you know, congratulations and commiserations to people?
1: They had no idea. They'd never heard of them. They didn't understand why a message couldn't be sent instantaneously, like in an email or text message, and they thought it was bizarre.
0: I think that's the reaction to lots of things that kids are learning about on the podcast, Sam, and it's a great listen for the school holidays. So thanks for joining me today.

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1: Sam Turnbull is the producer of Wait, They Did What with presenter Tilly Oddie Black, and you can find more episodes on the ABC Kids tab of ABC Listening. 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
1: Now, we've been talking telegrams on Drive today, whether or not you can remember receiving one, whether it contained good news or bad news. How was that moment for you? What was your reaction to getting it? And Jan, you've got a treasured telegram from your dad.
4: I certainly do, Sarah. My father came back from the war with PTSD, as we now know it. Never spoke a word of affection, never gave any affection. And in 1963, when I happened to do very, very well in my final exams at Bathurst Teachers College, I received a telegram, pleased and proud, Dad.
1: Ah, those three words, Jan, what did they mean to you?
4: Oh, they meant the world, because he'd never, ever acknowledged my success in anything up until 1963 in that final exam.
1: And such a succinct way of telling you, but it must have, you know, for a man of few words, he managed to say a lot in those three words.
4: He never said anything. He was just, you know, he had that effect that we didn't understand what it was. So it's very treasured, very special.
1: And you've still got it to this day. Do you ever get it out and have a look at it?
4: I certainly do.
1: Oh, that's a beautiful memory, Jan. Thanks so much for sharing that with us.
4: Thank you, Sarah. Thank you.
1: It's a pleasure. Also, Louise, you've got a telegram of your mother's.
5: I do, yes. Yes, it's the telegram that told her first husband had died in the Second World War.
1: Oh.
5: So it's very hard to read. I still can't read it without crying,
1: even though
5: I know the man. He was my mother's first husband. But I just imagine how she must have felt when she read it. Absolutely devastating.
1: Did she ever talk to you about that, Jan, what it was like to receive that news in that way?
5: This is Louise you're speaking to.
1: Oh, sorry, Louise.
5: Did she ever ask me? No, she didn't. She never spoke about it, ever. After she died.
1: Oh, one could only imagine just reading that would have just been the most heartbreaking thing. And unfortunately, your mum, you know, was one of many women in Australia at that stage who would have received very similar telegrams. So,
5: generation women. Yeah.
1: Absolutely. So, well, I'm glad that you still got it. And obviously, Louise, you know, it means a lot to you. And I'm sure, as sad as it is, it's a special thing to have.
5: Yes, it is. Yeah. Thanks for understanding.
1: Appreciate your time. Thanks, Louise.
5: Thanks. Bye.
1: Got a few other text messages as well coming in about telegrams. I've got time to read a couple, I reckon, before we get to the news. This one, I had my bar mitzvah in 1982. I remember receiving many telegrams for it from family overseas. Celebratory occasion. Jen in Swansea said 1984 ended up in Interpol in Kathmandu. Had to send a telegram to my friend's parents because she had her passport and traveller's check stolen. So Jen managed to get her friend out of trouble after a theft in Kathmandu. I guess that's one way of doing it back in those days. And this one, Wendy said, I received my first New South Wales Department of Education permanent teaching appointment via telegram in 1979. I still have it. It said I was to replace Cook, a surname, not a job. So that's how the news was delivered back in those days. And one more, Jim says, my father-in-law was in hospital in Alexandria, Egypt, evacuated from Tobruk when he got a telegram from his sister, boy born, stop, girl born. The army telegram system did not allow the use of the word twins. He had to await the return of the second AIF to Australia to meet his new niece and nephew. That's Jim. What a beautiful memory there as well from him. If you've got any more of those thoughts, you can call me on 1300 222 702. Coming up after 4, you'll meet the Premier. Not that Premier, though, the Youth Premier. Youth Parliament is in session this week and you'll hear all about it. And you'll also hear from Choice about Origin Energy having to pay compensation to some of their customers. That's coming up after 4 o'clock.
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3: When it needs to be discussed...
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8: Adam
0: story with ABC News. Iran's Revolutionary Guard says it's been hitting oil tankers in the Strait of Hormuz and US targets in Bahrain. US forces have also struck military targets across Iran, as the BBC's Barbara Platt-Usher reports.
8: These latest developments raise the prospect of a return to full-blown war, less than a month after they signed a ceasefire agreement. The US military said it had completed a third consecutive night of strikes against targets in Iran, aimed at degrading its ability to attack ships in the international waterway. But Tehran fired cruise missiles at two Emirati oil tankers, killing one crew member and injuring eight others, the UAE said. Crucially, the Americans are reimposing a blockade against ships transiting Iranian ports and coastal areas, cutting off a vital flow of income for Tehran.
0: Brisbane police have arrested a 16-year-old boy over an alleged school stabbing that's left another boy fighting for his life. Authorities were called to the Islamic College of Brisbane at Karawatha just before midday after reports of a violent altercation. A badly injured 17-year-old was rushed to hospital. The school's Director of Education, Tariq Ismail, says they're assisting investigators.
9: The college is cooperating fully with Queensland Police while leading the investigation. Our immediate priority has been the safety and well-being of everyone involved. We are providing appropriate support to the students and staff affected by the incident, and our thoughts are with those that have been impacted.
0: Police say they're confident the main people allegedly involved in the kidnapping and murder of Sydney grandfather Chris Bagsarian have now been arrested. The 85-year-old's remains were found near a golf course in Sydney's northwest in February in what police say was a case of mistaken identity. Four more men have been charged, including a 32-year-old accused of coordinating the operation. It brings the total number of people facing court over his death to 11. Detective Superintendent Andrew Marks says they may make more arrests, but the alleged key players are in custody.
10: There are a number of people that we believe that may have had knowledge or may have committed some actions after the event and after Mr. Bagsarian was found, and we're still following up those lines of inquiry.
0: A New South Wales court has been told a convicted Newcastle child sex offender sold books on Amazon allegedly containing child abuse material. Stephen Andrew Larkins faced a bail court today charged with producing, possessing and disseminating child abuse material. The court heard the 60-year-old allegedly authored two books about 16-year-old boys and sold up to four copies on Amazon. Before granting Larkins strict bail, Judge James Vinney questioned Amazon's vetting processes and what the online retailer's criminal liability might be. Police have issued a defect notice to the driver of a controversial billboard truck that was driven around the streets of Melbourne. The truck made national headlines last month when it was driven through the CBD showing doctored images of the Victorian Premier Jacinta Allen alongside the slogan "Ditch the Witch," with the ads labelled sexist and inappropriate. The truck also displays advertising for a brothel. Police say they investigated the addition of billboards that were outside regulatory standards. The driver will have to present the truck to Vic Roads for further inspection. New national data shows cancer is becoming more commonly diagnosed in people in their 30s and 40s. Figures from the Australian Institute of Health and Welfare have revealed that bowel and thyroid cancers are driving the increase. From 2000 to 2025, the number of people aged between 30 and 49 who were diagnosed with cancer increased from an estimated 121 cases to 135 per 1,000 people. Melissa Ledger from the Cancer Council says lifestyle choices are having a major impact on the rates of bowel cancer in younger people.
11: Behavioural risk factors have a pretty big impact on bowel cancer, responsible for about 50% of cases. So when we think about what those risk factors are, things like smoking, alcohol, being above a healthy body weight, physical activity and diet.
0: And the electricity provider Origin Energy will refund more than 4,500 customers following an ACCC investigation into offers that were allegedly misleading. The consumer watchdog says it was concerned the company made claims that charges on its ongoing saver plan would be lower than Origin's basic offer for the life of the plan. It says some customers on saver plans were charged more than they would have been on the basic plan. While the retailer has made no admission of breaching consumer law, it has committed to full refunds tallying more than $270,000. To the weather for this afternoon, isolated showers across the southern and central inland tending to be scattered across the far southern ranges and adjacent slopes and falling as snow above 1,100 metres. Sunny in Sydney for the rest of the afternoon, partly cloudy with a chance of showers tomorrow, a top of 18. Cloudy with showers Thursday at 18 and showers on Friday, also a top of 18. 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
1: Good afternoon. It's a pleasure having your company on Drive today. Sarah here, still filling in for Tom while he recovers from some surgery. I'm hoping he'll be listening to some 702 while he's getting better. Coming up this hour, thousands of Origin Energy customers set to receive refunds after the ACCC investigated the company over confusing pricing tactics and misleading representations. We'll be chatting to Consumer Group Choice about that. The Premier also will be here. Well, the youth premier, who will tell us about the issues that young people want debated in the bear pit at this week's youth parliament. Plus, did you hear the news that tennis stars Alex de Minaur and Katie Bolters snuck off and got married during the Wimbledon final?

0: We'll get the lowdown on that, plus all the rest of the day's sports news, as well as the latest in federal politics. But first, let's check the traffic.
1: 702 ABC Sydney.
0: Traffic. Derek Peterson from the Transport Management Centre is here. How are the roads looking, Derek?
2: Hello, Sarah. Well, an update from the CBD where the police operation is taking place, Kent Street near Market Street. Kent Street has reopened. It was closed northbound at Market Street earlier on this afternoon. Still one lane is closed, so just note that if you are travelling through that area. But Kent Street has reopened northbound at Market Street with just a left lane closed due to that police operation. Elsewhere at Mount Annan, a car crash on Narellan Road near Hartley Road has been cleared. We did have one lane closed heading towards Narellan. That has been reopened and traffic moving pretty well in both directions on Narellan Road. At Cherrybrook, traffic conditions are back to normal on Castle Hill Road. An earlier car crash has been cleared. All lanes are open there as well. At Lura in the Blue Mountains, take extra care on the Great Western Highway. There's vehicle salvage taking place after an earlier crash, so just one westbound lane of the Great Western Highway is closed near Scott Avenue at Lura. Checking public transport, now that that lane is open on Kent Street in the city, buses no longer diverting back to their normal routes in the CBD, and no major disruptions for Sydney train services this afternoon. You can check the latest at the Transport app or use the website transportnsw.info, and traffic information is at livetraffic.com.
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0: Now, we're talking about telegrams this afternoon on Drive because it was on this day in 2013 that the world's last telegram was sent by India's state-run telecommunications company. I'm wondering, what news or good wishes did you receive via telegram? I'd love to hear your stories. 1300 222 702 is the number, or you can text in on 0467 922 702. Now, I've got Maria on the line. Maria, you received a pretty important telegram.
4: Yes, to me it was very important. Hi, Sarah.
0: Hello.
4: It was 1977, 78, and I'd just come back from travelling around the world, you know, as you did in those days, and was sharing a place in Rose Bay with some friends and didn't have a landline, didn't have, you know, any communication. And I received a telegram because I'd gone for an interview from the Nimrod Theatre, which is kind of now morphed into Belvoir Street.
0: I know, yep.
4: the telegram said, offering you the trainee apprenticeship at Nimrod Theatre.
0: Wow, what a break.
4: I know, it was. And I had, you know, I still have it because it changed my life. I was there for 5 years and went on to still working in the industry. And honestly, it was, it did. It was a really happy telegram because it did change my life.
0: Do you think it was a more special way to break the news, Maria, because you could actually physically hold it in your hand? It's not like a phone call where the news kind of goes in one ear and out the other, but it makes it feel very real to actually have it in front of you.
4: Yes, it does. It does. I think it's sad that we don't do it anymore. I would love the world to, you know, be able to, you know, have that facility still.
0: And what a great keepsake to look back on at the start of your career, and it sounds like it's been a good one as well.
4: It's been fantastic, and I feel very fortunate, and yep, thank you to Telegram.
0: Love that story, Maria. Thanks so much for sharing it with us today.
4: Okay, thank you.
0: Now, I've got Gay here as well. Gay, you're holding a telegram in your hand right now.
5: Yes, I am. Yes.
0: And what's the telegram that you've got there, Gay?
5: Oh, it's a congratulations telegram from a dear friend at the time, and I've got it here, and it's all turning brown and yellow with age. It's 55 years ago I received it when my first little baby was born.
0: Oh, so congratulations on the birth of your first child. And do you remember receiving that telegram at the time, Gay?
5: Oh, yes. I was sitting up in the hospital bed, and one of the nurses brought it around, and it's the first and only telegram I've ever received.
0: Oh, first and only. Well, it's definitely worth keeping a hold of, Gay. And that baby is 55 years old now, right?
5: Yes, yes, he is.
0: Oh,
5: yes.
0: What a beautiful way to remember that time of your life, Gay. Thanks so much for your call.
5: No problem. Bye-bye.
0: That's a beautiful memories of telegrams there. And keep them coming. 1300 222 702 is the number.
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0: Now, if you were listening to Drive last week, you might have heard me asking you whether you're someone who regularly switches plans, whether it's your phone or your internet or your energy service. Well, as you may have heard in the news today, customers who signed up to Origin Energy's Saver plan are set to receive refunds after an ACCC investigation that looked into confusing pricing tactics and misleading representations. The investigation followed a designated complaint from Consumer Group, written by my next guest, Jordan Cornelius, who's a senior campaign and policy advisor at Choice. Hi, Jordan.
6: Hi, Sarah. Thanks for having me.
0: Now, you must be pleased with this news. Can you just explain what you looked into for this designated complaint, what Origin Energy was advertising?
6: So, yeah, last year when we lodged our first ever designated complaint, we decided to focus on confusing energy pricing tactics. We looked at a bunch of different things like retailers reusing plan names, which is a common practice, people being told to switch to plans that weren't actually available, and the conduct that's particularly relevant here, which was plans that alluded to savings or value that didn't seem to actually really offer much savings or value. And so the ACCC today announced that as a result of that, Origin will be refunding over $270,000 to customers on its ongoing Saver plan.
0: So that announcement from the ACCC, how much does that mean consumers get back each? About $60, is that right?
6: It's about $60 for over 4,500 people.
0: And will that just go straight into their accounts, or do they have to do any legwork to get the money?
6: Hopefully it should be fairly easy. Origin is going to contact eligible customers and let them know what's happening and how to arrange a credit or a refund.
0: And has Origin commented at all since this decision was the announcement by the ACCC today?
6: So it was an agreement. Origin hasn't agreed that it has necessarily broken the law, but the ACCC had investigated if this representation that this ongoing Saver plan, being a Saver plan that wasn't actually cheaper than the basic plan that it was meant to be cheaper than, was misleading potentially. So the ACCC looked into that and this is the outcome that they had agreed to.
0: The ACCC says it won't be taking any further action. Are you satisfied with the payout they'll be giving to those affected customers, or would you like to see more done?
6: We're pleased that consumers affected by this are going to receive some money back, but we would like to see more done generally to address those sneaky tactics like the loyalty penalty in energy. So while we welcome this and other recent actions that address the accuracy and reliability of the information that consumers receive on their energy bill, there's still the underlying problem that you have to switch so regularly, and when you do go to switch, it's so confusing. And so to address some of that, we'd like to see a bigger picture reform, something like a consumer duty, which would require energy retailers to proactively act to deliver fair outcomes for consumers.
0: We did talk a bit about this on Drive last week after the Telstra outage, asking people whether they're a switcher and whether they shop around constantly for the best deals. What should people be looking out for when we're looking at energy providers and the deals that are on offer?
6: The best thing to do is not to be particularly loyal to a provider. Not just switching plans with your existing provider that you've been with for years, but being open to potentially trying a different one. And you can go to the government's run comparison site called Energy Made Easy to compare all the different offers from all the different retailers that might be available. And the other thing is not to get too caught up, as this action has shown, in what a plan is called, and actually to look at the price and how it compares to those other plans that might be available.
0: So should we be wary then of words like saver? I mean, it really surely should be up to the provider to be more transparent, I guess, and not use those words if it's not the cheapest deal they offer. But do we still need to exercise caution if that's what it says?
6: Absolutely. If you're comparing, look at the numbers, not just the names.
0: All right, I think that probably gives us a pretty good idea of what to do when we're looking to make a switch. Thanks for that, Jordan.
6: Thanks so much.
0: That's Jordan Cornelius. She's a senior campaign and policy advisor at Choice.
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7: ticket.
0: That's right. The golden ticket is your chance to win tickets to some fantastic things happening in Sydney in the coming months. And we've added an extra element this time around because not only will there be a weekly draw for the golden ticket, this time there's also a daily prize element. So here's what you get if you win the golden ticket. A double pass to Lord of the Rings in concert. Tickets to Come Alive, the greatest showman circus spectacular at the Entertainment Quarter. Tickets to Katie Noonan performing Jeff Buckley's Grace at Night at the Barracks. And you'll be going to the Rugby League World Cup Australia versus New Zealand game at the Sydney Football Stadium. Drive gets to draw a golden ticket winner this Friday and next Friday, but you need to be in it to win it. So to get into the draw, all you need to do for now is remember today's code word. The code word today on Drive is rewrite. That code word again, rewrite. And make sure you tune in after five, because that's when I'll give you the cue to call for your chance to go into the draw.
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0: Now, have you ever imagined what you would do if you were premier for a day? Well, my next guest has probably thought about this question more than most. Alyssa Pinchbeck is one of 100 young leaders from across the state who'll take their seats inside the bear pit for this week's New South Wales Youth Parliament, which this year is celebrating its 25th anniversary. They've turned the issues they care about, like mental health, youth homelessness, domestic and family violence and AI, into bills, and they'll now get to take part in mock debates on those issues and advocate for change. Alyssa is tackling the role of the Premier of the Youth Parliament, and she joins me now on Drive. Hi, Alyssa.
8: Hello, how are you?
0: I'm good. Now, first of all, I love this. You've broken through a glass ceiling already this week, Alyssa. You're a proud Camilla Roy woman, and this is the first, you'll be the first Aboriginal woman to be taking on the role of the New South Wales Youth Premier. Do you think it's about time we saw that in real life politics?
8: Yes, I definitely think it is. It gives young people, and especially young Indigenous people, a role model to look up to show that they are welcome in these spaces and that they belong and they can advocate and use their voice for change in those spaces.
0: What's the experience of the Youth Parliament been like so far for you?
8: It's been absolutely incredible. This is my second year in the program with the Y New South Wales, and the way that it's run with task force members and staff and obviously at New South Wales, it's a very welcoming environment, and it builds lifelong friendships and connections with stakeholders and other participants. And it gives us a chance to advocate for the issues that deeply matter to us as participants and to our communities that we're representing in spaces like Parliament, which obviously have the capacity to enforce those advocacy changes into legislation.
0: Some people might look at this and think, oh, it's just, you know, mock debates, but we've actually seen some of the issues raised in previous youth parliaments later become part of mainstream public policy and debate, including, you know, LGBT rights, paid parental leave, water sustainability. I'm wondering, what are some of the issues that members of the youth parliament are debating this year?
8: Yes, of course. We have 10 portfolios this year, and one of the biggest issues that we're seeing at the moment is the housing crisis and housing instability and how that looks in terms of social and community cohesion for young people. So I definitely think that that's going to be a topic that's spoken about a lot this week at Youth Parliament and translated into public policy spaces following it. Other ones are mental health access in schools, education equity for regional and rural towns. Online and hate crime in the youth justice sector are definitely going to be the major issues I think we're seeing this week.
0: And as the Youth Premier, I mean, you touched on it a little bit earlier, but what sort of things do you want to bring to the role, you know, and who are you looking to represent?
8: So I really want to represent all young Indigenous people and show them that politics and advocacy is a space for them, and it's a space that they can belong in and share their voice and represent their community, as well as representing everybody within my community and bringing issues that are at the forefront of their minds to spaces like Youth Parliament. And I really want to be the person who welcomes and encourages and uplifts not only all participants here, but all Indigenous youth and all youth members that I represent, to be able to share their voices and be heard and be seen and feel like they matter and like their voices matter, can actually produce tangible change.
0: What do you think adults generally underestimate about young people?
8: I think the biggest issue that we see is that they don't take youth as seriously as they should, and they look at it from an age as a number perspective rather than actually listening to what we have to say and listening to the outcomes and processes that we want to take to see the change and for the issues that we're discussing. And just by seeing that we're younger than them, they automatically put that into a category that we don't know what we're talking about and that we can't actually produce the change that we want to see.
0: All right, Alyssa. Well, hopefully we'll be talking in another decade or so, and you will actually be the Premier of New South Wales. It's been delightful to chat to you.
8: Thank you for chatting with me this afternoon.
0: That's Alyssa Penchbeck there, the Premier of the Youth Parliament, which is taking place across both the Legislative Assembly and the Legislative Council on Macquarie Street this week.
1: Craig Rucastle.
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9: 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He said, yep. Yep.
1: Everything Sydney.
7: Welcome to Sydney.
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0: We've had so many lovely calls and texts coming in about those special moments that were delivered to you via Telegram. Most of them really happy news, but also a few instances of tragic news being delivered that way. I just had a couple more that I wanted to read out now. Mary in Parramatta says, I still have 7 telegrams sent to my wedding, one from Scotland. The paper is cream with blue markings. They were delivered by a young boy on a push bike. They were very expensive to send. You paid by the word. I can imagine people were very concise in their well wishes there, then I think Mary. Also this one from Annette. Hi, Sarah. I still have 50 telegrams and have given more to my grandchildren to keep. Wedding telegrams and birth of baby telegrams in the 1960s. They were often amusing telegrams at weddings. Things like wishing you truckloads of happiness and lots of little trailers. And don't buy your bed from Bieber Folds because they stand behind everything they sell, and others along those lines. Cheers, Annette. I'm sure that people were pretty funny in some of those telegraphs as well. If you've got a memory about a telegraph that you received, I would love to hear from you. 1300 222 702. What sort of news did you have delivered? Was it the news that you'd been hoping for? Was it the best news of your life? Or maybe it was some really awful, sad and life-changing news that came in a telegram to you. What was that like? Please give me a call on 1300 222 702, or you can text in on 0467 922 702. We'll just have a little look at the weather. It's 20 degrees in the city and 20 in Camden, 20 in Gosford, 9 in Katoomba, 20 in Parramatta and in Penrith, and 19 in Cronulla. A sunny day for the rest of the day, no rain and an overnight minimum of 10 degrees. Tomorrow it'll be 10 to 18 in the CBD and 8 to 19 in Penrith. Partly cloudy day with a medium chance of showers, most likely in the afternoon and evenings. The winds west to southwesterly, 15 to 20 kilometres an hour, tending south to southwesterly, 20 to 30 kilometres an hour in the late morning. Now, looking ahead to Thursday, it'll be 11 to 18 in the CBD with a minimum of 8 and a maximum of 19 in Penrith. Cloudy with a very high chance of showers, winds southwesterly, 15 to 20 kilometres an hour, tending southerly 15 to 25 kilometres an hour during the morning, then becoming light during the evening.
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0: Time to check the day's finance now with Ian Verinder, the ABC's chief business correspondent. And Ian's here with me now. Hi, Ian.
10: Hi, Sarah. How are you going?
0: I'm well, thank you. A bit of a bumpy day for the markets, I imagine. How did they end up today?
10: Barely changed, to be honest. I know. Look, it's been like that for a few days, actually, where it's, you know, drops early in the morning and then sort of recovers in the afternoon. But yeah, look, the ASX 200, which is the main index, was unchanged, so zero change, and the All Ords was down 0.02%. So not a lot happened.

0: happening there, and mostly because the improvement in the energy stocks has overweighed pretty much where everybody else has gone, which is downward. And look, that's primarily because New York overnight was pretty heavily sold off, down about 0.8%, with the tech stocks down almost 2%. But the big action, I guess, today is all around oil prices and all around what's happening in the Middle East. And so oil prices have shot up around almost 10% to about $83-84 a barrel. And of course, this is all because of is the Strait of Hormuz shut permanently? Who knows what's going to happen from now on, because the US and Iran clearly seem to be in a position of not really wanting to talk to one another, and instead firing rockets and drones at each other. And look, this is going to, well, where is it going to lead? Donald Trump is now proposing a tariff or a tax on shipments running through the Strait of Hormuz, which in effect gives Iran legitimacy for its claim to do the same thing. The only difference is that America is asking for a lot more money to help ships transfer through the straits than Iran was originally asking. So who knows where it goes from here?
1: If only we had a crystal ball, Ian Verinder. I'm sure it would come in very handy right now. Maybe also for people wondering about how this might all affect interest rates.
0: Well, clearly, petrol prices are going to rise and fuel prices are going to rise. And generally that translates through to inflation and higher prices. And so that's where we're heading with in terms of the fuel goes. And of course, the Reserve Bank takes that into consideration primarily because that pushes inflation higher, but it also slows growth. So the US is now facing a 50-50 chance of a rate hike this month. And the Reserve Bank of Australia, of course, has been warning quite recently that unless inflation drops, we could see more rate increases here. And inflation, and particularly core inflation, has been a problem here, and they've been warning about that. So any further pressures on prices exacerbates that problem. But look, the problem that the Reserve Bank is faced with here is that growth in Australia is already very weak. The last GDP figures we got through showed 0.3% growth in the quarter, which is obviously just barely above zero. So we're in the very close to stalling and possibly even going backwards. So it's going to be a very difficult choice for the Reserve Bank when it meets next month.
1: Elsewhere, SpaceX dropping like a rock.
0: Yeah. I mean, look, it soared immediately after liftoff, just a few weeks back when it listed on the stock exchange. And it was the world's biggest listing in history, about $85 billion that it raised. But it's now crashing back to earth. Now, the stock did list at about $135 a share, and then it soared to $225. But in the meantime, it's been dropping. So another 4% down overnight, and it's now down 38% from its peak. Now, SpaceX is a kind of odd business. It's a mix of various businesses. It's got a loss-making artificial intelligence operation that eats up huge amounts of capital, and it also has the old Twitter account, which is not overly profitable. And then you've got the space business on the top, which does make money, but overall, as an operation, it loses money. So the fact that it's valued at such an extraordinary level has always baffled analysts, but it now seems to be coming back. And of course, this is now heavily in Australian shareholders and Australian superannuation funds and everybody who's a part of that system. So everybody owns a part of it now, and we're all going to be suffering as a result.
1: It sounds like it. And what about the All Ords and the dollar, Ian? How did they end up?
0: So the All Ords down 0.02%, so very little change there, 9,001. And the dollar pretty steady today at 69.3.
1: All right, thanks for giving us the update on that, Ian.
0: Thanks, Sarah.
1: That's Ian Verinder, the ABC's chief business correspondent there. Coming up, all the day's sport, including the news that Alex de Minaur snuck off and got hitched during the Wimbledon final. Plus, we'll be heading to Canberra for all the day's federal politics. But first, a check of the traffic.
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1: Traffic. Jeff Wallace from the ATN's on the line. Hi, Jeff. How are the roads looking?
3: Oh, pretty busy, Sarah, for the Anzac Bridge. There is a crash in lane 4 westbound main deck heading towards Rozelle. Delays, of course, coming out of Darling Harbour. The fire crews have just rocked up as well. Now backing out lane 3, making it even harder to get out of the CBD. In the city police.

0: This operation, Kent Street, two lanes affected, northbound past Market Street and Belfield. Person has been knocked down, punched by road at Burwood Road. I'm Jeff Wallace, from ATN.
1: Thanks for that, Jeff. Now we've got the latest news headlines with Adam Story. Hi, Adam.
2: Hi, Sarah. A 16-year-old boy has been arrested over an alleged stabbing at an Islamic college in Brisbane. Authorities were called to the campus at Karawatha just before midday after reports of a violent student altercation with a 17-year-old boy in hospital in a critical condition. Iran's Revolutionary Guard says it's been hitting oil tankers in the Strait of Hormuz and US targets in Bahrain. The latest developments raise the prospect of a return to full-blown war less than a month after they signed a ceasefire agreement. And musicians are hoping the federal government sticks to its word in protecting artists from artificial intelligence stealing their work. The Prime Minister will deliver a highly anticipated speech tomorrow setting out the government's approach to AI. There'll be more news at 5 o'clock.
1: Thanks, Adam. We'll just check the weather now. Currently 18 in the city, 17 in Camden, 18 in Gosford, 7 in Katoomba, 18 in Parramatta and Penrith, and 19 in Cronulla. Sunny for the rest of the day with no rain and an overnight minimum of 10 degrees. Tomorrow, a partly cloudy day, minimum 10, maximum 18 in the CBD, 8 to 19 in Penrith, and a medium chance of showers, most likely in the afternoon and evening. Looking ahead to Thursday, 11 to 18 in the city, 8 to 19 in Penrith, and a cloudy day with a very high chance of showers. Now, we have been talking telegrams here on ABC Sydney, and I did want to bring in another couple of callers who've called in. Now, Frank in Normanhurst is here. You've only ever received one telegram in your life, Frank, but it was a very special one.
3: Thanks, Sarah. It certainly was. I got the telegram to say that the adoption agency had a baby available for us, but we had to go to East Sydney from Normanhurst to pick up the paperwork that was needed to collect the baby.
1: Wow.
3: And the baby was in Armidale.
1: The baby was in Armidale. And how long had you been waiting to hear this news, Frank?
3: Oh, well, we already had a little boy and we had been waiting for 2 years. Well, prior to that, it was longer than that. But anyway, we packed up the car with the little boy the next day and off we went. He had a little suitcase with his favourite toys to show his little sister. And when we got to Armidale, it was the eve of, that was on Anzac Day. And when we got to Armidale, the place was cold and whatever. And the next morning, it was frost everywhere, but it didn't stop us from going to the hospital to pick up our darling daughter.
1: Oh, what a magic moment, Frank. And what was that moment like when you did pick her up?
3: Oh, well, I stood on the steps of the hospital in tears.
1: Oh, Frank.
3: And she's a wonderful daughter. And then we adopted another little boy another 2 years later, and then Mother Nature must have thought that my wife, my dear late, she's now passed, but she must have thought that she was a born mother, so she had two of our, we had two of our own.
1: Oh, my goodness, Frank. So a family of some adopted children and some that Mother Nature delivered as well. What a beautiful story.
3: And two mother heirs, five altogether.
1: Oh, that is absolutely magical. And what a great moment for that telegram to be arriving, delivering the news that at that stage your family of three was going to be turned into a family of four. That's such a wonderful story. Thanks so much for sharing it with us, Frank. Really appreciate it.
3: You're welcome. Thank you.
1: What a beautiful story. A couple more coming in on the text as well. Rhonda says, I have a telegram sent to my parents on their wedding day in 1933. It is from my grandfather who couldn't make it to the wedding, possibly because of the depression and also because they were married at 7 a.m. as the train was leaving from Hay at 9 a.m. It said, to Paddy, a family nickname for my father, and Splinter, my mother was tall and slim. I know it was special to them. That's a beautiful story. Thanks for that one, Rhonda. We'll come back to that. And if you've got any stories about telegrams and special moments that they delivered in your life, I'd love to hear from you. 1300 222 702 is the number, or you can text them in on 0467 922 702. Time now, though, to chat sport.
4: He's got the first swing and the catch taken.
5: Out. She scores! Australia have won.
6: They are the champions.
5: That was extraordinary.
6: Game, set, bingo!
1: Now, Pat Stack from the ABC Sport Daily podcast is here. Hi, Pat.
7: Sarah, how are you?
1: I'm well. Now, before we get to the actual day in sport, and I know that's really your wheelhouse, and I'm probably more the sort of person who traverses the pages of gossip magazines, what do you reckon about Alex de Minaur setting his wedding date for the same day as the Wimbledon final? He was playing in Wimbledon, so it seems like he'd counted himself out.
7: I think it's so funny that you raise this. Like, it is. There are so many levels to it, aren't there? Like, for a guy who has historically...
1: Ooh, Pat, we might be. I think you might need to stand on your head there. I don't know if you're dropping in and out. Maybe it's another Telstra outage. We might try and get Pat back on the line. But just while we're waiting for Pat to come back up then, I will read you a couple of other texts because we've still got one or two coming in on the Telegrams issue. This listener says it was December 1989 and we were enjoying the school holidays in North Haven when the Newcastle earthquake struck. I remember that well. My husband went home to check out our house and he found a Telegram offering me a job with TAFE. I had to reply within 2 weeks or lose the chance of getting a job. Well, I have to say, what a special message to get at a pretty difficult time, though. Now, we are trying to get Pat Stack back up on the line, but in the meantime, I'll just quickly check. Oh, I was going to check the traffic, but the live traffic website's not working on my computer. Let's see if we can refresh that. Let's see if it'll work for me now. No? Oh, yep, here we go. So let's have a quick look at the roads. On Roselle, the Western Distributor on Anzac Bridge, there's a broken down car. The site has now been cleared by the look of it, but there's still heavy traffic conditions. At Belfield in Punchbowl, at Punchbowl Road and Burwood Road, there is a car which has crashed into a pedestrian there. Moderate traffic conditions, but all directions are affected at this stage. So do take care if you're on the roads. In the meantime, if you have a story to tell me about Telegrams, I would love to hear from you. 1300 222 702 is the number, or you can text on 0467 922 702. We've had a lot of people sharing very special, moving memories about the news that the Telegrams delivered in their life. A lot of people have kept hold of them, and which is such a nice way to look back at those memories. And I think the feeling of holding that message in your hand is something that's a really tangible way for all the news to be delivered, both good and bad.
8: Do you know the next Australian of the Year? Are they raising funds for those in need? Or building a brighter future? Conducting research? Or inspiring future astronauts? See them, hear them, nominate them at australianoftheyear.org.au.
1: Now, in the meantime, if you're listening, don't forget that after 5 o'clock, I'll be giving you the cue to call to win, to go into the draw to win the 702 golden ticket. Now, the prizes up for grabs are pretty special. You will win a prize pack that includes a double pass to the Lord of the Rings in concert, tickets to Come Alive, the greatest showman spectacular at the Entertainment Quarter, Katie Noonan performing Jeff Buckley's Grace at night at the Barracks in Manly, and the Rugby League and tickets to the Rugby League World Cup Australia versus New Zealand game at Sydney Football Stadium on October the 15th. Drive gets to draw a golden ticket winner this Friday and next Friday, but you need to be in it to win it. So to get into the draw, all you need to do for now is remember today's code word. The code word today on Drive is rewrite. That code word again, rewrite, and make sure you tune in after five when I'll give you that cue to call. But I do believe that we have Pat Stack back up on the line. Hello, Pat.
9: G'day, Sarah. Sorry about that. Yeah, it's such a funny thing you mentioned with Alex de Minaur scheduling his own wedding for the final of Wimbledon. Because on one hand, I think he's a guy who's clearly paying attention. Like, the guy has not been able to get by hook or crook past the quarterfinals of Grand Slam. But it also makes me a little bit sad that the fact that he's like so clear in that reality that he's just like scheduling his own wedding for the final. Like, is there an element of psychological, you know, playing with the universe, you know, a desire to sort of stitch himself up so badly that he does end up having to cancel his own wedding? I don't know. But it does. I don't know about you as well. I've certainly got as a sports lover, nothing drives me crazy than when people schedule their wedding on like grand final weekend or preliminary final weekend, because I just feel for them. I'm like, do you want
1: all of your guests,
9: 30% of your wedding to be on their mobile phones, like, and sort of doing these sort of hushed, like, I've been at weddings where people have done these sort of like hushed celebrations during the most heartfelt, lovely speeches from table 35, and you're like, I just feel like you're asking for that.
1: Doesn't he want to watch it himself? Like, even knowing that, you know, even thinking, oh, I'm not going to get there. And even if he wasn't trying to sort of, you know, jinx himself in some way, like, wouldn't he have just wanted to sit down and watch the match and you know, size up the other players? Maybe not. Maybe when you're a top tennis, you know, player, you don't want to watch what the others are doing in case it gives you the heebie-jeebies. But, yeah, it's did you see, Pat, there was a great video doing the rounds on social media of somebody who'd paid for Wi-Fi on a plane with an iPad of the Argentina-England game and holding it up, standing in the aisle of a plane, playing that match that was on Sunday morning while all these passengers stood up behind him, like waiting on tenterhooks, you know, mad English fans. It was just fantastic. So I think, you know, that's the thing. Everyone's eyes are on a screen one way or the other. I think, now what else are we going to talk?
9: Wonderful content. Sorry.
1: Oh, you're dropping out again, Pat. I think it's not sure what's going on with Pat Stack's phone. What was that? We're going to try and get him on the telephone, I think. The old-fashioned way. Let's see whether that works with the Telstra outage. We seem to be having some technical gremlins with Pat Stack's line, but we'll ring him back because we've got lots to talk about. We still need to talk about the World Cup semi-finals, which is happening tomorrow. I know, you know, the first game, it is, I think, at 5 a.m. I don't know if you're setting your alarm, but I know quite a few people who will be. And then Thursday's match, of course, Argentina versus England. Here we go. We've got Pat, I think, on the line. Let's bring you back up. Hi, Pat.
9: Third time's a charm, sir.
1: Oh, mate, you're just giving me a heart attack here. All right, here we go. I've just been giving the audience a bit of a rundown of the World Cup semis with my expert knowledge, of course. But let's talk to you about it.
9: All eyes tomorrow on Spain, France. You know, like, you're talking about the two heavyweights of the competition. So as much as the Argentina England game on Thursday is probably going to have the greatest level of fan consumption, particularly in this country, like the level of English diaspora engagement with that game is going to be off the chains. It feels as though tomorrow could in many ways be the final. The game kicking off at 5 a.m. in the morning, you've got the systemic excellence of Spain. They've been the ultimate quiet achievers through this tournament, just going about their business, barely conceding a goal throughout the tournament. And then you've got France, who are, you know, the sexiest team in the competition without doubt. Definitely got more firepower than anyone else out there. This is a team that has didn't win the last World Cup, sure, but won the one before that. And Kylian Mbappe is arguably the best player in the world right now, 27 years of age, leading the Golden Boot race and you know, absolutely lighting up this tournament. It does sort of feel like a final of sorts tomorrow. So fascinated to see how that one pans out and who can emerge from that and lay down a marker for then England and Argentina to chase. And that one's going to be a doozy as well because, of course, you've got Lionel Messi, you know, arguably the greatest to ever do it at 39 years of age, trying to knock over an English side. We know these two teams historically have beef. On a whole number of
1: just
9: fronts.
1: A little bit,
9: yeah.
1: In sporting history and geopolitical history,
9: take your pick, and we're going to get a whole another chapter with that. So, like this English side, they have been able to weather setbacks, whether that was against Norway in a, you know, a blockbusting quarterfinal, the round of 16 against Mexico on their home deck. Just really intrigued to see whether they can go up another level again against an Argentinian side that have shown a capacity to really. Concede a lot of goals, so it's not like either of those teams is invulnerable, and it looms as an absolute doozy. We've got the four best teams in world football all in the final four, so FIFA couldn't be too much happier than that, I wouldn't have thought.
1: I think so. Two awesome games of football coming up in the next couple of days. Now, in another code, Benji Marshall's fired up in the rugby league.
9: No more BS reports is Benji Marshall's media message. So he's fronted the media contingent for his weekly press conference. Obviously, the main talking point has been Jerome Luai, his star and captain. Early departure from the club. As soon as Jerome Luai signed with the West Tigers, the question was always, how long would he stay as a consequence of this get out early clause that was part of a 4-year deal? So the first 2 years were was all that was locked in. And for so long, it was like, oh, you know, speculation. And then, of course, he signs this mega deal to go to Papua New Guinea Chiefs, you know, this emerging franchise in the National Rugby League, but still committed to stay for the next 18 months, 1.5 seasons with the Tigers. And again, the Tigers were like, look, nothing to see here. This stuff happens all the time. And suggestions that he's going to go early are apocryphal. Lo and behold, he ends up being asked to leave early by the West Tigers. They've ultimately decided to try and pursue emerging talent that they can hold on to for longer and thought it would be better to get a clean break. But what Marshall is talking to there, the coach of the Tigers, is what he perceives as rumour mongering, I guess you would call it, around a sort of failed relationship between he and Luai. And today was giving an impassioned sort of address of the media. And I've got to say, no one does it better than Benji Marshall. He is a box office in terms of press conferences as far as they go.
1: Just a few mic drops in there, was it?
9: Oh, there's a lot of that. But basically sort of saying, you know, any suggestion we've fallen out is just way, way wide of the mark. I can't imagine how people would have possibly come to that particular, conclusion, given all the things I've just laid out previously. And you've got a guy sort of effectively being pushed out of the door before his time is contractually over. But as I say, an impassioned account of how much he loves Jerome Luai today. Where it's going to get really interesting for the Tigers now is how that is perceived within the playing group. So whether there'll be people who are, I would imagine, very pro Jerome Luai and others who feel like the situation, could have been handled better from a club perspective. How is that going to create any potential division in that playing group and shape the way that they feel towards the club? Not necessarily Benji Marshall, but certainly the club. So the Tigers, look, even when they're having a relatively good season, and let's be honest, they're probably still going to miss finals, but by their standards, like, it's not going to a wooden spoon, so improvement has been there. They are the gift that keeps giving. I feel like you can't go like 6 weeks without a story coming
1: out.
9: There's
1: always some dramas, that's right. And just quickly, Pat, the search is on for England's new cricket coach.
9: That's right, Brendan Baz McCullum, the the cult leader in English cricket, the Kiwi coach. We know he's on his way out, having effectively parted ways as Test cricket coach of England. He will remain in the white ball program. So the question is, who replaces him? And for a guy who's had sort of a vibes based, chill, player led mentality around this group, the sort of obvious correction for that is a hard nose coach. A lot of people wondering whether Australia's Justin Langer could be the man most likely to potentially take the reins at England and sort of lead a reform of culture. I would imagine it would be unlikely to go from one overseas coach, i.e. a Kiwi in an English job, to another overseas coach in an Australian, but that's just me sort of putting my finger in the wind. So I will have to see how it plays out.
1: All right, we need a crystal ball for that one. I'm sure you'll be setting the alarm like many of us for 5 o'clock tomorrow morning. I'll chat later, Pat.
9: Cheers.
1: That's Patrick Stack, the ABC Sport Daily podcast host there. Now, I've been asking you about telegrams, whether you've ever received any special telegram. And I've got Charlie in Picton here. Now, Charlie, you have a great story told to you from an exchange operator who used to work in Bargo.
10: That's correct, yes. And she told me the story that she received the message because they used to come up, the line, everybody had, come to the post office, and she had to type it out, blah, blah, blah, and then it was sent by post office rider and that. But what she received a message from her husband because he was getting, his wife wanted a divorce, and he wrote 100 times or sent a message 100 times, I love you, I love you, I love you, I love you, and this lady had to type out 100 times to this fella on a telegram, and then it got sent to him. But the sad part about it, they still got divorced.
1: Even after all that effort and that poor woman typing it all out so many times and probably having to count back and make sure that she'd written it the correct number as well. Can you imagine?
10: Yeah. That's a true story. When I heard it, I laughed and laughed, you know. But she said she was a young, just in the '50s, and she was a young typist, you know. And she said to the boss, she said, "What do I do?" He said, "You got to type it."
1: And you know, they paid by the word or by the letter. So that person obviously had some money to burn trying to win his wife back.
10: True. That's true. That's true. But it's an amazing story.
1: It's a great story, Charlie. Thanks so much for sharing it with us. Really appreciate the call. There's Charlie there on the links that some people would go to try to win back their wife in a telegram, even if they weren't very successful. It's time to head down to Canberra now today for today's Federal Politics.
11: Net zero emissions,
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11: You go back to your communities, ask them what they think.
13: He's making it impossible.
14: Put faith in Australians.
15: Not left, not right.
16: They do it again, Mr. Speaker. They won't learn.
11: Let's have a look at yours.
17: We just can't have Question Time descend into this.
1: And Claire Armstrong, the ABC's Chief Digital Political Correspondent, is here. Hi, Claire.
18: Hello.
1: Let's start today with the new report from the eSafety Commissioner. What have we learnt from that?
18: Yeah, so this is the third of a series of four reports that eSafety are doing over a couple of years, where essentially every 6 months they get the big platforms like Meta, Apple, Microsoft, Google to report back on what they are doing to tackle the spread of child sexual abuse material and activity on their

0: Meta, Apple, Microsoft, Google to report back on what they are doing to tackle the spread of child sexual abuse material and activity on their platforms. And what eSafety have found in this latest update is that a lot of those platforms are still not doing all they could to tackle a few issues, and in particular a rising issue of what's called sexual extortion, or known as sextortion colloquially, and it's essentially blackmail involving someone posing as someone interested in another person and essentially waiting until they get sent an explicit image or video and then blackmailing them, asking usually for money or threatening that they'll share that image. And what eSafety have found from their own complaints that they've been receiving is that 18 to 24-year-old men are the most common victims of this extortion. And they actually, in total across all age groups, received 2,000 complaints of sexual extortion just in the last 6 months of 2025.
1: And so you mentioned the men between 18 and 25, but younger teens are also increasingly being targeted from what I understand.
0: Yeah, so that 18 to 24, 25 is the main victims, but there has been a marked increase in reports involving younger teen boys. That's actually prompted eSafety to do a bit of an awareness campaign, trying to just make people aware of the types of common language, scripts, images, and approaches used by people that are effectively scammers. They've also been providing a lot of that information to the tech companies themselves, saying that they should be looking out for those kinds of scripts and things as a way of stamping out the wrongdoers on their platforms.
1: How prevalent was the use of AI in the complaints?
0: Yeah, so it's something that eSafety said has just started to really emerge, even to the extent of using generative AI to essentially create a whole fake person where you could have someone who appears to be a young woman, for example, that sends a video clip that might, start off quite innocent and then obviously escalates, inviting the victim to send a more explicit image of themselves, which then obviously triggers the blackmail. So AI is becoming a serious concern for eSafety in terms of essentially just making it even harder for people who are potentially victims of this to realise what's going on.
1: And did the report make any recommendations to address the situation?
0: So the point of the report is essentially to bring transparency and a bit of naming and shaming, essentially to try and get these platforms to use a lot of the innovative tools they already have access to and apply them to this problem. But one of the things that it really honed in on is the use of basically language analysis tools, so that these platforms, in parts of their platform in particular that aren't encrypted, if they start to detect blackmail-like language or typical kind of language used in these kinds of scams, they can actually intercept that and block those users, remove them from the platform. That was a key kind of obvious recommendation that the eSafety Commissioner, Julian Mangrant, said she wants to see the platforms doing.
1: Now, we were speaking about AI just a little bit before, but the Prime Minister is going to make a major speech on AI policies tomorrow. What are we expecting him to say?
0: Yeah, look, it's going to be quite a broad scene-setting speech, but the point that I think the government are really trying to emphasise here is it's really the Prime Minister showing that he's engaging on this issue and turning his attention to the myriad of ways in which AI is obviously going to have a dramatic effect on many people's lives, whether it's the kind of useful tools that people may be finding themselves reaching for more and more, through to concerns around what that's going to do to workforce, if there's automation. And then obviously there's a lot of community concern around things like data centres, the energy, the water that they use, copyright holders, a lot of creative people worried about AI models training on their material without proper permission or compensation. The Prime Minister's really going to set a sort of broad position on where the government sees these issues and what they want to do about them. And it's really about sort of bringing all of government together to this problem, which may sound like a whole lot of waffle and people would be forgiven for being a bit sceptical about that. But I think it is significant. I, for one, 6 months ago would struggle to have really got any conversation going about AI, but now it's really prevalent, you know, around the kitchen tables of Australia. So it's good to see that the government's actually turning their mind to it.
1: Now, Labor's Ed Husic said this morning AI companies can't be trusted to regulate themselves, but it seems not every Labor member

0: agrees. Is this something that's split the government?
1: Look, there's definitely a range of opinions. Ed Husic definitely is a supporter of a more single kind of piece of legislation that might regulate AI. The government has ultimately opted to go down a path where they don't have one sort of AI act. They try and use existing regulation or amend existing regulation to oversee a lot of these issues. It's basically, both sides have good points, but we are so early in the rollout and the regulation of AI, it is slightly hard to say which one is right. But obviously the government feels they're better off making sure that if it's copyright, if it's consumer law, if it's environmental protections, that those individual existing laws apply to AI rather than have one single AI act. But it's certainly a matter that's been up for debate in the government.
0: Let's turn to fuel prices, Claire. Iran and US are obviously back to fighting in the Strait of Hormuz. Are we expecting the government to extend the fuel excise cuts?
1: Well, the government have been very careful, and this includes even today, to leave that door open. And essentially the message from the few ministers that were doing press conferences and got asked about it was a variation of they'll wait until it's closer to the end of July, which is when the current excise cut is due to expire, to make a decision about rolling it over. Obviously, it's already been halved. It went from about, for regular petrol, went from about 30-odd cents to about 16 cents off a litre after June. And now, obviously, with the war looking like it is not coming to the end that perhaps the government thought it was when it made that reduction, there may have to be a continuation. They're certainly keeping their options open.
0: It's obviously been a pretty popular move from the government, but it is a costly one as well. How do they have to, you know, balance those two things, I guess, when they're looking at whether or not they should extend it?
1: Yeah, it's incredible. A few cents at the bowser for the average motorist ends up being billions of dollars in lost revenue for the government. I think what they are going to be looking for is maintaining a calm among motorists. They don't want spikes in prices to make it more difficult for businesses than it already is, to make motorists start to, you know, we saw people hoarding at the start of the war. I think the government will be looking to sort of balance that across the economy. But I think the message really is as well that they're in a very different position to where they were in February. The government has done quite a bit of work diversifying where Australia gets its oil from so that we are less exposed if something like this, you know, has obviously happened, with the Strait of Hormuz being very much closed at the moment. So I think the government would be looking at what they're doing across the board, not just the excise, and seeing whether that, you know, is going to essentially get Australia through this next unknown phase of, you know, something that is largely entirely out of our control.
0: I think many motorists watching with very careful interest. Thanks for the update, Claire.
1: Thanks for having me.
0: That's Claire Armstrong, the ABC's chief digital political correspondent there. Coming up after the news, speaking of the fuel excise cut, you'll hear more about how petrol prices are looking at the moment and what we can expect over the next few weeks. And have you seen advertising for vapes on your social media? While it's illegal, they're still popping up online. Also, how do you feel about falling house prices? In a poll out today, apparently more and more of us are feeling fine about it. Even homeowners, even investors. So how low are we prepared to go? And do you have a story about receiving telegrams? I love this text. During the Depression years, my grandfather had to work in country areas. On his birthday, my grandmother was running short on housekeeping money, so her telegram said, "Happy birthday, please send a tenner." Love that. It's news time, 5 o'clock.
2: As news breaks.
3: We've extinguished that fire. However, a crime scene has been declared. New South Wales Police are investigating.
2: When it needs to be discussed.
4: I never thought at 79 I'd be nearly homeless. It's been a bit traumatic.
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6: Story with ABC News. The United States and Iran have traded strikes as both countries vie for control of the Strait of Hormuz, pushing oil prices to a one-month high. Tweon Fitzpatrick has the latest.
7: The US launched strikes on Iran hours after President Donald Trump said Washington is reinstating a blockade on Iran in the Strait of Hormuz. Iran responded with attacks targeting Bahrain, Jordan, and two tankers associated with the United Arab Emirates travelling through the strait. killing one mariner and wounding eight. The UAE has threatened to retaliate against Iran. The price of benchmark Brent crude oil has risen to a one-month high of over $84 a barrel, still well below the nearly $120 reached at the height of the war, but threatening to make costs everywhere higher.
6: And the Australian share market closed flat amid the renewed conflict. The ASX 200 ended on 8,809. Brent crude currently trading at $85.17 a barrel. Gold is at $4,017 an ounce, and the Australian dollar buying 69.3 US cents. A 16-year-old boy has been arrested over an alleged stabbing at an Islamic college in Brisbane. Authorities were called to the campus at Southside Kirrawatha just before midday after reports of a violent student altercation. A badly injured 17-year-old boy was taken to hospital. The school's director of education, Tariq Ismail, says support is being provided to students and staff.
8: We have well-established safety, emergency responses and student well-being procedures, which were activated immediately following the incident. We will continue to review the circumstances of the incident and implement any further measures identified through that process.
6: The man accused of murdering a 74-year-old man in Sydney Southwest has been remanded in custody after making no application for bail. 45-year-old Coram Ash allegedly attacked Quang Pham and left him unconscious on the side of a road in Yennora on Saturday morning. The father of six died in hospital on Monday. Fairfield Police Commander Craig Middleton says the pair didn't know each other.
9: We believe it was a random attack. This poor man was going about his morning walk, which I believe he does every morning. And he was set upon quite viciously and cowardly by this offender.
6: Police say an overseas crime network was behind the alleged kidnapping and murder of Sydney grandfather Chris Bagsarian. The 85-year-old was taken from his home in February in what detectives say was a case of mistaken identity. His remains were found at a golf club in northwestern Sydney 11 days later. Police say they've now arrested and charged the man who coordinated the crime and is being charged with kidnapping and murder, along with a 22-year-old man. Two other men, aged 19 and 21, have also been arrested and accused of co-conspirators. The Premier Chris Minns has welcomed the most recent developments.
10: The police promised at the time that they would round up both the people who were responsible for it as well as the mastermind, the ringleader, and they've done just that.
6: A university student has told the Royal Commission on Anti-Semitism and Social Cohesion that she felt targeted by other students due to her Jewish heritage. Georgia Lenton-Williams has more.
11: Jewish student Paris Enten has told the commission in Melbourne that other students at Monash University chanted, "We won't stop until people like you are kicked off campus," at her in March of 2021. She said other students also behaved in a disrespectful manner during an overseas study tour about the history of the Holocaust, leaving her traumatised.
12: The behaviour of some, dare I say the majority of the students on the trip was disgusting.
11: The commission will continue to examine anti-Semitism in the university sector for the rest of this week.
6: In sport, West Tigers coach Benji Marshall has shot down suggestions of a poor relationship with departing 5/8 Jerome Luai. Speaking for the first time since the player announced he was leaving the club a year early to join Parramatta, Marshall insisted there was no ill will on his end. Luai has already signed to play for the PNG Chiefs when they enter the competition in 2028. Marshall says he was talking with Luai about his role had he chosen to stay on for another season.
13: A lot of things have been made up and insinuated or guessed in terms of our relationship. What I will say though is like this process hasn't just happened overnight. Like we've been talking for the last 4 or 5 weeks, open and honestly about where we're at as a club and then also where we're at in terms of Jerome and his role moving forward.
6: And the Melbourne Storm will be without star 5/8 Cameron Munster for the next 4 to 6 weeks as he undergoes knee surgery. The news is a blow to Melbourne's final hopes, with the club currently in 10th position with 7 games remaining. To the weather for tomorrow, isolated showers along the coast and the central and northern ranges tending to be scattered along the central and northern coasts from the afternoon onwards. There's the chance of thunderstorms along the coastal fringe from the Illawarra to Byron Bay. For Sydney, a cloudy day ahead with a shower or two, a top of 18. It's 5 past 5.
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0: It is a pleasure keeping you company here on Drive. With the US president saying he'll take control of the Strait of Hormuz, you might have heard in the news that oil prices have jumped. So what does it mean at the Bowser? We'll be chatting to potential petrol prices, I should say, with the NRMA this hour. Also, it's been illegal to advertise vapes in Australia for 2 years, but they're still popping up across social media. The TGA says it's cracking down, but one researcher says the online platforms aren't even trying to hide it. Also, we've been talking telegrams here on Drive. The world's last telegram was sent on this day in 2013, and it had us here reflecting on what was the life-changing information that might have been delivered to you in this way. I'm wondering if you've ever received important news via a telegram. I'd love to hear from you. 1300 222 702, or you can text 0467 922 702. Also, stay tuned.
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0: Because you could have one more chance to get into the draw today, including the opportunity to win the daily prize. That code word again, rewrite. Be listening for the cue to call sometime this hour. First, though, we will check the traffic.
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5: Traffic.
0: Derek Peterson's here from the Transport Management Centre. How are the roads looking, Derek?
15: Hello, Sarah. Well, at Belfield, all the westbound lanes of Punchbowl Road have reopened at Burwood Road after an earlier crash. And nearby, we did have one eastbound lane of Georges River Road closed at Coronation Parade because of a broken down car that looks to have been moved as well. But at the other end of Coronation Parade near Liverpool Road in Enfield, there's been a crash involving a car and a bicycle. At the moment, the left lane is closed southbound on Coronation Parade, heading towards Croydon Park. Elsewhere at Leppington, a car has broken down on Heathrow just before Camden Valley Way. That's blocking the right turn lane. In the city, or heading out of the city on the Anzac Bridge, traffic returning to normal now. There was an earlier car breakdown slowing traffic heading towards Rozelle. That is out of the way. But in the CBD, we still have one lane of Kent Street closed northbound at Market Street. That's due to a police operation in the city. To public transport, no major disruptions for Sydney train services this afternoon. Just one note, if you're catching the bus in Balmain, the buses are not going to Balmain East Wharf at the moment because the bus turning bay is blocked by a breakdown. So Route 442 starting and finishing trips at Gladstone Park in Balmain instead. You can check the latest at the Transport app or at the website transportnsw.info, and traffic information is at livetraffic.com.
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2: Filling in for Thomas Ariti.
0: You might be wondering if we're in for another oil shock. The US President Donald Trump today officially announced the war with Iran was back on. After weeks of increasing salvos, the MOU signed by the two countries last month seems like a distant memory. In response to the news, oil prices surged, now about $10 a barrel higher than they were a few weeks ago. But the impact that will make on the Australian market is still a bit murky. So Peter Khoury is here from the NRMA to try and clear it up for us. Welcome, Peter.
16: Good afternoon.
0: Are we approaching another oil shock, or is that still a bit dramatic, do you think?
16: Yeah, no, we hope not. We certainly hope not. I think the next 24 to 48 hours will give us a better sense of what it means locally in terms of what's happened as a result of things flaring up in the Middle East again, and also the rather bizarre Truth Social post this morning about a 20% fee on tankers that may want protection coming in and out of the strait, not having provided any further detail. Markets have obviously reacted, but we're hoping that things will stabilise. The wholesale prices in Australia have remained pretty steady.
0: So when would you expect local prices to move? I mean, if they're going to, would there be a delay?
16: Yeah, it's about 7 to 10 days. So we have seen oil prices regionally go up over the last week. They've gone up about 7% for unleaded, a little bit more for diesel. So those increases, if they hold, will flow on domestically, but it normally takes about 7 to 10 days for that to happen. And in that time, as I said, if things do stabilise, and we have seen this as a bit of a trend now where you get sudden reaction to whatever flares up in the Middle East and then things stabilise. So if those issues do settle again, then hopefully those increases will peel back and we shouldn't see too much of an impact here at home.
0: Do you think that drivers are getting a bit used to this sort of bumpy ride that we're on? You know, previously maybe they'd all be rushing to the Bowser, but do you think they're sort of taking things with a grain of salt and waiting to see how it'll pan out?
16: I think, unfortunately, as a nation, we've become a lot more educated to oil movements and global markets than we probably wanted to be. The regional markets have been pricing in the chaos, so we're not seeing those huge spikes and drops that we were seeing at the start of the conflict. So if it feels like prices have been lower and more stable, that's because they've been steadily falling pretty much since April. Obviously, the cut to the excise helped, but we're hoping that, well, unfortunately, the chaos is the new norm, and it feels like the markets regionally and also Aussie drivers here are starting to adapt to that new reality.
0: There has been some talk that the Iran conflict has forced us to find new sources of oil. Is that the case predominantly, and has it helped protect us from price spikes in the Middle East, or will it do so in this period that we're entering now?
16: It hasn't protected us from price spikes because prices are set globally. It has protected supply, and I think that's the important point. So we've been getting more oil, both crude, the unrefined oil, and also the refined product, which we put in our cars. We've been getting a lot more of that from the United States, more from Asia, some more from South America. So we are sourcing fuel from other parts of the world, and that's helped put downward pressure on supply domestically. And it's why we've now got more fuel in Australia now than we did before the war.
0: And just in the last couple of weeks, we heard new electric vehicles officially outsold new petrol vehicles. Do we expect that to keep ticking up as this war keeps going on?
16: Oh, yeah. Oh, look, I think even without the war, there was always going to be an uptick in EV sales. I mean, that's, you know, he's been forecasting that for a few years now. 3 or 4 years ago, it was 2% of new cars sold. Now it's 20% as of last month. So as the variety and options of EVs on the market increases, as the ticket price falls and is now, you know, parity with petrol and diesel cars, as Australians got more choice, we knew that they'd be buying EVs at a greater rate. I mean, the war obviously has fast-tracked that even further, but we're not surprised to see more EVs on the road, given the fact that there's so much more choice and they're more affordable now than they were a few years ago.
0: The federal government halved the fuel excise back in April and then extended it until August the 2nd, but Labor's been pretty quiet on a further extension. Does today's news change the calculation that they're doing behind the scenes?
16: Yeah, well, given things are changing by the hour, I suspect what they're going to do is what they did in the lead up to the July deadline, and that is wait and see. So we expected them to put the full excise back on in July. They only reintroduced half, so there's still another 16 cents eventually to come back on. I suspect in two weeks when that deadline is looming, they will make a decision based on what the prices look like in two and a bit weeks. It's changing by the hour, so it's really hard to get a sense of what it will look like at the end of July, given that 3rd of August deadline.
0: And do you have any words of wisdom, Peter, just before I let you go, for motorists who are worried about the cost of petrol?
16: No words of wisdom, but what we can tell you is this. The wholesale prices have been holding pretty steady. If you're in Sydney tonight, about a third of the servos across Sydney are on $1.60 or less for unleaded, so there are still bargains out there. Please don't panic. If prices do go up, it won't be overnight.
0: All right. Thanks for that, Peter. That's Peter Khoury from the NRMA there.
2: Everything Sydney. Tonight on Evenings, on the eve of the World Cup semi-finals, it's a playoff in music. 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
0: Now, we're talking telegrams today because the world's last telegram was sent on this day in India in 2013. I'm wondering if you have a story about news that was delivered to you or a family member maybe by telegram. The number to call is 1-300-222-702, or you can text on 0467-922-702. We've had some great texts and calls coming in today, and I've got John here now from Denniston. And hi, John. Your family received a very special telegram when your father died.
17: We did, yes. My father died back in 1971. I was 13 at the time. And we received a telegram from the then Prime Minister, William McMahon.
0: Oh, wow.
17: We were very pleased to receive it. And I've thought well of him ever since. And we still have the telegram as a memento in our things of Dad that we've kept from the funeral and other things.
0: And so did everybody receive telegrams in these days? I mean, what was it that made this case, do you think, something that the Prime Minister reached out about?
17: Dad was in the state public service, so it could have been that there was some work, or he may have had something to do with it. It was in the Housing Commission, and it could have had some work contact with Mr. McMahon, and it could have known him that way. We didn't actually.

0: know how he knew him, but all we knew is that we received it and we were grateful to receive it.
1: Obviously meant something to you, I think, John, and one to hold on to, as you said you've done. So that's a lovely story.
0: Thank you. Have a good day.
1: That's John's story about telegrams there. I've also got one more text, which I have to read. This one. My father, who is 86, is one of the last living telegraph operators in Australia. He was a telegraph delivery boy when he was 15, which then led on to learning Morse code and learning how to transmit Morse code messages across Australia. He has been part of the group called the Morse Codian, which travels around and demonstrates Morse code and telegraph systems to the public in shopping centres. Unfortunately, he's too frail to continue with this now, but he has had a really amazing career in this area and went on to become postal manager at various post offices in South Australia. So there you go.
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1: It's been over 2 years since Australia banned all advertising for vapes across all media platforms, including social media. However, ads for illegal vape products are still really prominent on social media platforms. You may not have seen them on your feed because you might not be the target market, but there are literally thousands of posts and ads out there. The Therapeutic Goods Administration says it's aware of the posts and has removed over 8,500 vape ads over the last 2 years. But is that enough? Dr. Becky Freeman is here. She's a professor of public health at the University of Sydney and joins me now. Hi, Becky.
4: Hi, how are you going?
1: I'm well. Now, you must have vapes all over your search history.
4: It's so true. You would think that, you know, I'm a hardcore nicotine addict at this point, but it's good to be able to understand, you know, what is being promoted, especially to, you know, I'm not a young person myself, so being able to catch these ads is really important.
1: So you do get them served up in your feed then if you've been searching for them. It's picking up that it's something that interests you, just maybe not in the way that it thinks, right?
4: Yes, exactly.
1: Why haven't we been able to crack down on vape advertising?
4: Look, at first, I just do want to, you know, hats off to the TGA for taking down literally thousands of ads since the laws have changed. So, you know, I don't want to, I would be remiss not to recognize that they are doing that. I think that's really good. But part that really frustrates me is that these platforms, you know, all these social media platforms, Facebook, TikTok, YouTube, you name it, they're not feeling the consequences of breaking the law. It's the individual accounts get taken down or the individual users get their accounts banned. But we should be holding these platforms accountable. Like, imagine if a television station started airing tobacco ads. That television station would be held accountable for that. And to me, it's the same thing, that when a social media platform allows these ads to be broadcast to its users, they should also have a part in being held accountable for that.
1: How different is it, though, to trying to crack down on vape advertising versus, you know, cracking down on those tobacco ads in the 1990s? It's more like playing whack-a-mole when it's on social media, isn't it?
4: It is, because these things are fleeting, as we know. Something pops up in your stories and then it's gone, or they're targeted only at certain people, and you know, some parents will never see these ads, and yet their children are being exposed to them every day, which kind of reinforces my point that the platforms themselves, who, if they can track what we're doing online and know exactly how to make, you know, billions of dollars out of these platforms, surely they can ensure that the platforms obey the law and that we aren't promoting vaping products, particularly to young users.
1: Now, the TGA says it's taken down thousands of posts, redirecting to hundreds of websites and issued more than $1.5 million in fines since 2024. Is that enough?
4: Look, I think that the scale and size of this problem, compared to what they were doing a few years ago, this is fantastic. We, you know, had an absolute free-for-all where you could be promoting vapes everywhere and anywhere. But I think that if we were to perhaps institute, you know, fines or policies that the platforms themselves would also be part of these taking down of accounts, we might be able to end this whack-a-mole approach of having to report every single ad or have TGA issue with, you know, an edict that it needs to be taken down. Perhaps the platforms themselves should prevent those posts from ever coming up in the first place.
1: So their role needs to be built in more to the way that it's actually, carried out and enforced then.
4: I agree. And, you know, I get frustrated because these tech companies try and play it both ways. They try and say, oh, we're these super advanced tech companies that, you know, can use AI to anticipate your every need. And then, oh, we're just poor little tech companies. We can't possibly remove vaping ads from our sites. So which is it?
1: And are we seeing any changes in vape usage since these laws came into effect? Are they actually serving the purpose for which they were designed?

0: a good news story. So yes, teenagers in particular, the reason why we changed the vape advertising laws, and we also changed how you could legally access vapes in Australia. All vaping products can only be bought legally from pharmacies now for the purposes of smoking cessation. So it's those two things, getting rid of the advertising, getting vapes out of general retailers was meant to bring down teenage smoking rates. And it has. We now know that fewer teenagers are trying vapes and fewer teenagers are vaping on a regular basis. So these laws do work. But it's not the time for complacency. I think it's not a thing we just tick off a list. We have to keep going with enforcement. We have to keep identifying loopholes and ensuring that young people don't become addicted to, you know, really deadly products. Nicotine is a terrible addiction and it can be really hard to beat.
1: Well, especially because these ads are being delivered up on the very platforms that young people, who are the people that we most want to see, I guess, steered away from vapes, are actually using. So some really important points you've made there, Becky. Appreciate your time.
0: Thank you so much for having me.
1: That's Dr. Becky Freeman, a professor of public health at the University of Sydney.
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3: on 702 ABC Sydney.
1: We've been talking about telegrams today because it was on this day back in 2013 that the last telegram was sent in India. I've been asking about the time that you might have received a telegram. Who was it from and what did it say? You can give me a call on 1300 222 702 or you can text on 0467 922 702. Telegrams were used widely in Australia, especially when telephone calls over long distances were much more expensive than they are now. And a huge moment in our own history of the telegram in Australia was the construction of the Overland Telegraph Line, which was connected way back in 1872 and allowing fast communication between Australia and the rest of the world for the first time. Jared Archibald is the curator of Territory History at the Museum and Art Gallery. Jared, explain the role that Darwin played in our connection with the big wide world.
4: Yeah. So basically, many of the states were arguing about who should have that the submarine cable come from Java to the mainland of Australia. West Australia wanted it, Queensland wanted it, but the South Australians managed to convince the companies that they should have it and it should go to Port Darwin. And that's actually what happened. And part of that deal was if the submarine cable landed at Darwin, that they would build the Overland Telegraph Line. So 30,000 poles between Port Darwin and Adelaide with a single wire on it that would carry the telegraphy from overseas to Adelaide and then on to the rest of Australia.
1: Now, before the telegraph, how many weeks did it take for news from the rest of the world to reach us?
4: Ooh, that was all done by mail and mail ships if it was international. Months and months, depending what was going on. But you know, I think 3 months would be the absolute minimum, and up to 6 months if things went wrong or you know ships broke down or were becalmed or whatever happened. So it really changed things because you could then send a message in around 12 hours rather than 3 months.
1: I mean, it still seems quite a while, doesn't it? 12 hours in this day of instant communication. But I guess
4: it was revolutionary because you knew what was going on in London within 12 hours, not 3 months. So you could actually make decisions and make that decision get back to London or wherever you were communicating with. It does sound a bit long, but, you know, it is for then, and we're talking the 1870s, it was revolutionary. Just changed the way people did
1: them.
4: Business. Yeah, absolutely. Yeah,
1: absolutely. So talk me through it. The telegraph is the equipment and the telegram is what you actually receive once the information was telegraphed. But you paid for every single mark on the page, even the full stops. Is that right?
4: Yeah. So basically some did it by word and some did it by just character. And you paid a lot. They were not cheap. Because basically what had to happen, you didn't just send it from, say, Adelaide to London. It had to jump to all the repeater stations. So about every 200 to 300 kilometres, probably about 300 kilometres, there'd be a repeater station and they would get that message and they would repeat it and send it to the next one. So it wasn't just pick up and it just connects straight through. You had to have all of these workers at these very remote places repeating your message all the way to London.
1: So
4: it was quite incredible.
1: Eventually, though, the telephone became cheaper and fewer people started to use the telegraph service. I think the Morse code message on the Eastern Seaboard was sent, Eastern Seaboard, I should say, was sent in early 1963.

0: And then in 1993, Australia Post discontinued its lettergram service, which consisted of a postage delivery telegram, that is, a message typed as a genuine telegram and delivered in the same manner. So I mean, it changed reasonably rapidly after being a mainstay of communication for quite a while.
1: It did, but telephones didn't kill it off because things changed. And I think a lot of people would remember, not so much now, but in the old days, getting telegrams for weddings. So that really, the congratulatory telegram became a massive social thing, because you couldn't telephone a venue and say, hey, it's so good that you're getting married, and you know, and you can only talk to one person. With a telegram, it arrived, and then it could be read out to the wedding party. So that really changed things. And it was also used, I remember as a 7-year-old, a telegram being delivered to my house for my father he got news that he was at work at the time, my mum got it, that he had got the job in Darwin that he'd put in for. And so rather than ringing him and not knowing what his number was, you sent a telegram to his address. So it had a different thing, and it worked right up until, basically the 80s, and then it waned very quickly. Yep.
0: But it certainly made for a few keepsakes, I think. I appreciate your time, Jared. Absolutely. I really, really appreciated that little chat.
1: That's, no problem.
0: That's
1: see ya.
0: Jared Archibald from the Museum and Art Gallery of the Northern Territory there. Now, I've been asking for your calls about this issue, whether or not you have received a telegram. And Patrick in Campbelltown, you've still got a special telegram, I believe.
2: I do indeed. I've somehow kept it in the briefcase of mystery that sits under the bed pretty permanently. And it was sent to me by our local member, Michael Knight, when I was top 500 in the HSC in 1988.
0: Ah.
2: And it was funny because it contained a rather glaring typo. So it said that it was a Frulli, F-R-U-L-Y, a Frulli fine effort. And you can imagine my brothers and sisters at the moment of my triumph there.
0: I hope you were better at spelling than your local member. Obviously, you would have been if you're being congratulated on your exam result.
2: I remember it well. So, yeah, I've kept it all these years. And it's funny, I'm only 56, or just about to turn 56, I remember when I first started in law, there was still a telex on the letterhead.
0: Oh.
2: So it was not just things like telegrams and fax roll of paper on butcher's paper. It was things like telex as well.
0: Yeah, there's a lot of old things that aren't around anymore, and I think you talk to people now and they can't believe that's how we used to operate. But I love that story. I'm glad you've still got the congratulations on your Frulli excellent results.
2: My Frulli excellent performance. Thank you very much.
0: Thanks, Patrick. And Grant, you reckon the Telegraph knew where to find you. Tell me about that.
3: Oh, hi there, Sarah. Yes, I was working in far western New South Wales in 1976 as a school teacher, and it was the end of term, and I was got a telegram to say that I was transferred to another location. But it was well after school, so the telegram boy knew to come and find us in the pub.
0: He knew it. He'd done it before by the sounds of it, and you were a regular there, right?
3: It was such a small town, they certainly knew everybody and knew where to find. There were no secrets for anybody in that place.
0: And did you have a nice cold beer to celebrate the arrival of that telegram and the news that it brought?
3: Well, not really, because I didn't know where the new place was. I'd never heard of it before. So, and it was even smaller than where I was at the time. So, but it turned out to be really good.
0: Maybe easier to find you by a telegram. The telegram boy in that town probably got to know you pretty well too, Grant, I'd say.
3: Yes, exactly. Yes.
0: Thanks for that one. That's Grant there on the telegram. If you have a story about receiving a telegram, you can give me a call. I'm on 1300 222 702 or 0467 922 702. We will check the traffic in a moment, but first we might just go to news headlines because I have Nakari Thorpe here. Hi, Nakari.
4: Oh. Oil prices have been pushed to a one-month high as the US and Iran trade strikes in a bid to control the Strait of Hormuz. The US launched strikes on Iran hours after President Donald Trump said Washington was reinstating a blockade on Iran in the Strait and impose a 20% charge on all cargo. A 16-year-old boy has been arrested over an alleged stabbing at the Islamic College of Brisbane. Authorities were called to the campus at Southside Karawatha just before midday after reports of a violent student altercation with a 17-year-old boy taken to hospital in a critical condition. Police say they are confident the main people allegedly involved in the kidnapping and murder of Sydney grandfather Chris Bagsarian have now been arrested. Four more

0: Men have been charged, including a 32-year-old accused of coordinating the operation. And new national data shows cancer is becoming more commonly diagnosed in people in their 30s and 40s. The figures from the Australian Institute of Health and Welfare have revealed that bowel and thyroid cancers are driving the increase.
1: And you'll hear more on those stories with Nakari on the news on ABC TV tonight at 7 o'clock. Thanks, Nakari.
0: Thanks, Sarah.
1: Now we will go to the traffic now.
2: The time's come.
1: Oh, nope, no, we won't. We'll go to the traffic in a second. Here we go.
3: 702 ABC Sydney.
2: Traffic.
1: Jeff Wallace from the ATN is there. How are the roads looking, Jeff?
4: Oh, good afternoon, Sarah. A bit tight and a bit slow around James Ridge Drive out of Dundas up towards Northbead onto Bryans Road past Clines Road. Early police operations still affecting two lanes, Kent Street northbound past Market Street, the CBD. And the M2 on my TMC cameras, it's slowing in two patches. First patch, round about North Road, Lake Cove Road out towards the Epping Tunnel, picks up a bit of pace, but slows again North Rocks heading in towards Baulkham Hills. I'm Jeff Wallace from ATN.
1: Thanks, Jeff.
2: The time's come to be in the running for the golden ticket. Call 1300 222 702. It could be you seeing the best Sydney has to offer
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1: Now, throughout the show, I've been giving you my golden ticket code word. If you know what it is, call 1300 222 702 now, and you could go into the draw to win 702 ABC Sydney's golden ticket. There's so many great prizes that are coming your way. The packet includes tickets to the likes of The Lord of the Rings in concert, tickets to Come Alive, The Greatest Showman Circus Spectacular, Katie Noonan performing Jeff Buckley's Grace at Night at the Barracks, and the Rugby League World Cup Australia versus New Zealand game at Sydney Football Stadium on Thursday, the 15th of October. Now, we'll just have a little check about what's coming up on PM.
5: Hello, Samantha Donovan here. On PM at 6:05, Donald Trump declares the United States will seize control of the Strait of Hormuz. Also, after months of arson attacks on Melbourne bars and restaurants, police arrest an alleged organiser. And in WA, growing concern about the number of whales getting tangled up in ropes.
6: It's quite worrying because we do see entanglements every year, but at the moment there seems to be like an elevated amount of entanglements and there's a lot of uncertainty as to where they're coming from and why.
5: That's PM just after the 6 o'clock news.
1: Now, that was your cue to call for the golden ticket. Let's see. I think we've got Lisa here on the line. Hi, Lisa.
7: Hi there. How are you?
1: I'm good. You are our correct code word. I believe that you are the winner of today's daily prize. Wow. What's your code word, if you can give it to me?
7: Rewrite.
1: Rewrite. Is that the correct word? I think it is. I think it is. Let's have a little... Yay! All right, so you're not the daily prize winner, sorry, you're just in the draw. I am going to announce the daily prize winner. Sorry for the confusion. It's a complicated system with complicated rules, but you are in the draw to win that fantastic prize pack, Lisa. So stay on the line. It's a great prize.
7: I've been enjoying listening to all the stories about telegrams.
1: Oh, aren't they great?
7: Yeah, they're so great. Yeah, we had one at our wedding nearly 40 years ago.
1: Did you keep it?
7: Yes, we have.
1: That's a beautiful memory to have. Where did it come from? Was it from overseas, Lisa?
7: From our dear friends in New Zealand. So.
1: Ah, what a lovely memory. What a beautiful keepsake. It definitely beats it beats email, doesn't it, I think?
7: That's so true. Yeah, very simple. Yeah.
1: Absolutely. All right. Thanks for your call, Lisa, and I'll just put you back on hold.
3: This is 702 ABC Sydney.
2: You're with Sarah Gerrity.
3: Filling in for Thomas Ariti.
1: As you've heard today, some new polling suggests most people would be okay with house prices coming down by quite a lot. Yes, even those who own their own home. I wonder if that surprises you. We're often sold a narrative, aren't we, that human beings can be kind of self-serving. When it's election time or budget time, the headlines are often shouting, "Find out what this means for you." But could it be that we're actually maybe a bit more community-minded than that? And what's the lower limit of comfort here? What if house prices dropped even more than, say, 20%? Would that community-mindedness start to evaporate? I'd love to hear from you today, whether you're trying to get into the market or you're a mortgage holder, or even if you've

0: paid off a home in Sydney already. Are you surprised by these polling results? And what's your lower limit of comfort if you're already in the market? You can give me a call on 1300 222 702, or you can text 0467 922 702. Nicole Gurran is Professor of Urban Planning and Regional Planning at the University of Sydney, and she joins us now on Drive. Hi, Nicole.
1: Hi, Sarah.
0: Now, the new Resolve political monitor today shows that 61% of people want a fall in house prices, and that's an increase from the last poll in June. There's higher support among Labor voters, 73%, but the majority of people who vote Coalition, One Nation, the Greens also supported a drop in prices. I'm wondering what the sweet spot here is, Nicole, where housing becomes more affordable but the whole economy doesn't become spooked.
1: Yeah, well, your guess is as good as mine. But certainly the results are, a nice challenge to the conventional research wisdom and policy wisdom that, people will always vote for higher house prices. This, data, and it's consistent because it's the second time they've done this this poll, shows quite the other. I think that people feel as though house price rises have gone too far, and that a housing system that's fundamentally unfair is not the type of housing system that they want to be support. So it's very interesting.
0: Do you have a sense of how far things could actually fall in Sydney?
1: Well, look, the research, the global evidence around how house prices, move up and down is as much, observed what's happened in the past as, a bit of art, bit of science. But usually you need a really profound economic shock for house prices to tumble. We saw that in the global financial crisis in 2006 to 2008. You tend to have widespread unemployment, for instance. And in a country like Australia, you really only get a very significant house price drop when you see forced sales. And that, because we've got quite strong lending criteria, you don't tend to see a lot of people selling when the market is falling, unless they're interested in moving to a different property, for instance, in which case they're buying and selling in the same market. But people try not to sell at a loss, and so you see the book value of properties fall, but in actual fact, that's a hypothetical for most people.
0: Pricing is one part of the equation, but the other factor here, I guess, in terms of freeing up homes and putting more homes on the market is people's preparedness to downsize. And that's a much trickier puzzle piece to sort of crack, isn't it?
1: Yeah, that's really interesting. I mean, I'm an urban planner, and urban planners have long been puzzled by why, people's household sizes don't match their dwellings. But there's a fairly simple answer for that, and I'm sure your listeners would be able to tell us. It's, often by the point at which you own your home outright, which is when your household is getting smaller, so you've moved to retirement, that's when financially you don't actually need to downsize, and you've also got the time and the interest, to spend in your own home. Gardens become important, spare rooms become important for hobbies, for grandchildren. And so, I think there are a lot of reasons why the theory that people should always, people should always live in the sort of dwelling that matches the size of their household, that breaks down when it comes to how people actually want to live.
0: And what about financially? A lot of people look at downsizing, I think, and they think, oh, by the time I pay stamp duty, it's hardly worth it. Is that also a bit of a disincentive, do you think?
1: Yeah, certainly the research evidence shows that, the economists call those transaction costs, but certainly there are, government policies to a greater or lesser degree have tried to address those and so reduce the barriers to downsizing, and that works for some people. But it's also the case that often, there's a lack of housing choice in the market. So, in theory, for instance, a unit might be an appropriate lower cost option, for instance, but it might not represent the level of amenity or housing quality, or it might not actually be much cheaper than a detached home, depending on where it is. So we need to diversify the housing stock and have better options for people as well.
0: I'm speaking with Nicole Gurran, a professor of urban planning and regional planning at the University of Sydney, about this issue of house prices and whether or not people are comfortable with a bigger drop in the market than maybe we were expecting them to say. If you've got thoughts on this, you can give me a call on 1300 222 702 or you can text on 0467 922 702. I'm wondering how you would feel about house prices coming down and what margin are you comfortable with, maybe 10% or 20%? How about 40%? There's no suggestion prices will drop by that much, by the way, but it is interesting to think about what sort of drop would people tolerate. And on the question of downsizing, you know, do you feel a pressure to downsize? Would you be happy to downsize, but maybe you haven't been able to find a place that meets all your needs and justifies the cost of moving? Is there something that policymakers could do that would make a difference to you? I'd love to hear from you, 1300 222 702 or that text line 0467 922 702. Now, Nicole, you look at the economy as a whole. Big fluctuations can really spook people and have a broader effect on the economy, right? What are some of the things that could happen economy-wide if prices continue to fall?
1: Well, the thing that sort of worries, I guess, policymakers, and one of the reasons why, you know, governments are appropriately cautious when they propose policy changes like the changes to capital gains tax and negative gearing, is that for a long time, for instance, consumer confidence is tied up in the home. And for many people, you know, not only is housing their greatest expense, but it's also their most significant financial asset. And so, you know, policymakers are rightly concerned about the role of housing when it comes to, you know, the health, I guess, of the wider economy, and also the need, for instance, to finance new housing supply. You see the housing industry dependent on a relatively stable property market, stable to rising property market, to give those signals to the industry to continue to invest in developing new stock. It's one of the reasons why a really important policy intervention is to have a much bigger investment in public housing and social housing, so that you move to a more stable footing where you're getting new housing supply in response to population growth and change, rather than sort of expanding and contracting with the cycles of the property prices in the market.
0: And obviously people still need to get finances regardless of what the property prices are doing. I mean, how would a drop affect people looking to get their first home loan? Would it make it easier or harder?
1: Well, you know, in the context of the global financial crisis, for instance, when there was a real credit crunch, actually the people who found it most difficult to get into the housing market were lower and moderate income renters, because they tend to have no equity, and you know, it's a very volatile period of time, so lenders are very cautious to lending to those groups. And of course, you know, when you've got wider economic instability and potential job losses across the economy, that actually, conversely, again, makes it difficult to get into the property market, even though property prices may be lower. But there aren't signals that we're in that space in Australia at the moment. And even while we won't see it, a drop of 40% in the house price market, you know, I make the point that even over the COVID period, when Australia's population went backwards, Sydney's house prices grew in the order of 40% over that, you know, 2020 to sort of 2022 period, you know, depending on what data you look at. So, you know, given the huge leaps that property prices have travelled in Australia over the past three decades, there probably is quite a room for movement, as long as that movement isn't a symptom of sort of wider economic problems.
0: I just wanted to bring in our listener, Peter, now. Peter, you've just sold your house.
2: Yes, that's correct. And we copped a 10% bath discount, however you want to refer to it. We had a solid at a certain price, and we ended up taking about 10% less than that only about a month ago. So the market is very tight. I think one thing that needs to be understood is the difference between seller and buyer behaviour. And as humans, we all want to buy as cheap or to sell for as much as possible. And that's the dynamic of the market that I think we're not understanding and potentially missing. So a lot of people may think that it'd be great to have a 20% price drop, but then again, do they really want that to happen to their property? And I mean, we're in a situation where that 10% was a fairly material number, and but we chose to do that so that we could downsize.
0: Had you already bought your next home, Peter, or stage?
2: No. We'd been sort of looking, but we decided not to because the market was too volatile. I do know of properties that have been put in that position, or sales that have been put in that position, and they've got a pretty poor result, a very poor result, because they've been forced to sell through a commercial decision that shouldn't have been made maybe as early as they have. But that's a different dynamic in the market than straight selling, if you know what I mean. It's a different pressure point.
0: And Peter, I guess you're hoping, though, that you'll benefit from this drop when you are actually going to hopefully your beautiful new downsized home. I'm hoping you get at least a 10% discount from what those sellers are offering.
2: Time will tell. But again, it comes back to seller and buyer behaviour.
0: Well,
2: whoever we buy from, you know, hopefully they, there's a commensurate behaviour change with them as well. So anyway, I thought I'd make those comments.
0: Thanks for that, Peter. What do you reckon, Nicole? Is there a difference between buyer and seller behaviour in this market when they're looking at these drops in prices?
1: Oh, you know, look, it's very difficult to say because properties themselves, homes, are so different to other types of goods in the market. They're so unique. You know, it's not like going to even a car yard, you know, where you've got multiple options of the same type of vehicle. You know, homes, they're in a specific location, they've got specific characteristics, so it becomes very difficult to generalise. But I would make the point that the stakes have become so high in Australia's property market because we've allowed house price inflation to get out of control and we haven't addressed, you know, the needs of first home buyers, for instance, the needs of low and moderate income renters. And so, you know, some of the pressure that the listener just described is really much more, anxiety provoking because we're talking about such huge, financial commitments.
0: We're getting quite a few responses on the text line. I just want to read a few of them while I've still got you on the line, Nicole. This listener says, I'm quite confused as to whether I want house prices to go down. I found out a little while ago that I was lucky enough to be left 30% of a house in a will, but on the other hand, I'll be using that money as a deposit on my own home. Another listener says, looking to buy a family home, but I am an investor. I would like to see a 20% drop. And this listener, hi, Sarah, absolutely drop the house prices. The house prices need to drop 50% as they have been artificially inflated at an outrageous rate beyond the average wage for the last several years. 50% drop, Nicole, that might be pretty extreme. What do you think?
1: Well, look, yes, that would probably indicate that the economic weather report is not very good. But if we can move to a situation where we're not seeing, for instance, in a 2-year period, a 40% rise, and we're seeing a much more stable situation of property values and new housing supply continues and people have greater choice across the market, that's really the place that we want to get to. And of course, the people who are really doing it tough aren't even looking at making a home purchase at all. They're the low income renters who are actually, ironically, facing increasing our rental pressure. So even as house prices begin to dip, we're not seeing that occur in the rental market.
0: Well, this is a thing, isn't it? It's a very first world problem to have for people, I guess, to be complaining about the cost of their multi-million dollar properties in Sydney dropping. But it is something that's still on people's minds, I guess, Nicole, and appreciate you for joining us today and chatting about that.
1: Thanks very much, Sarah.
0: That is Nicole Gurran there, who is a Professor of Urban Planning and Regional Planning at the University of Sydney.
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4: You're with Sarah Geraghty.
3: Filling in for Thomas Ariti.
0: Earlier in the program, we were talking about berries, but there's a proposal to allow a higher level of a particular pesticide residue in berries. The specific pesticide has been classified as a type of PFAS, a so-called forever chemical. To discuss it, I'm joined now by Emma Beckett, who's a food nutrition scientist at the Australian Catholic University. Hi, Emma.
5: Hi, thanks for having me.
0: So just to confirm, this is just a proposal at this stage. So berries, for our audience, berries are safe to eat at the moment, right?
5: Berries are safe to eat and they will remain safe to eat. So this sounds very scary when you hear numbers like increase by 500-fold or 500 times the amount. But it's a very small amount proposed to increase to another very small amount. And the previous limits, we call them the maximum residue limits, were temporary limits that were set exceptionally low while they did their reviews and worked out what the actual number should be. So these are set with very, very strict, very large safety margins. And even though it sounds shocking, it's really nothing to be scared about.
0: So earlier in the program, we heard from Pesticides Action Australia. They're worried that this particular pesticide, they say, hasn't had enough testing. Are they right to be concerned?
5: So I think there's different groups who have different views and different stakeholders involved in this. And I think the fact that the authorities that regulate

0: are factoring in all of the available scientific evidence and the views of all of these groups. So on balance, they take into account if someone ate all of the foods that contained these chemicals all of the time, what would the exposure be? It's a very big margin. And I understand that different people have different thresholds for risk, but I don't think we should be using that as a way of making people afraid of the food supply. And I also don't think the comparison of, you know, foods with no pesticides is not the genuine comparison point that we can make, because if we didn't have these pesticides, we also wouldn't have access to many of these very nutritious foods that we want to be encouraging people to eat.
1: With berries, though, I mean, they seem to be not really having a problem being grown with the current rules. So why increase the allowed pesticide residue?
0: Well, I'm not sure that is fair to say that we're not having a problem growing them with the current rules, because the current rules, the existing residue limit was a temporary residue limit. It was never intended to be an ongoing level, and it was set deliberately at that level of detection for conservative purposes. And so, you know, when people are asking, can we use these pesticides to grow these food products, they're not asking for fun. Farmers don't want to put pesticides on just for fun, because they cost money. You know, the risks are not to the consumer. The risks are to the people who are applying the pesticides. And so if these requests are being made, they're being made with reason. And when we make decisions for the food industry overall, it does need to be on that balance, because we need to remember that something being a hazard doesn't necessarily mean it's going to be a risk to the people who consume it, because it's always the dose that makes the poison, and the exposure definitely matters.
1: Is there a risk that focusing on trace chemicals can scare people away from healthy food options? Obviously, people get quite alarmed when they hear about this. It is a trace amount. Is that the risk that that we run here?
0: So I think that, you know, it is important that we don't make people afraid of the food supply. I think it is important that we do have transparent processes, and that's exactly what these calls for public input are when the authorities go through these processes. Talking about whether trace amounts are bad or not is not necessarily the right conversation, though, because some things can be very harmful amounts. But what I want to be very clear on is that the Australian Pesticides and Veterinary Medicine Authority, they have a system that looks at the evidence. They don't ignore the evidence in animals. They say, you know, there's been these studies with very high amounts of pesticides tested in animals. It's had these effects. They then calculate what's the equivalent in humans. They add very big margins to that for safety. They don't just set it at what's the threshold that hasn't been shown to cause harm. They are very conservative in these things. And we don't want to make people afraid of nutritious food, because the alternative is what? We just don't eat fruits and vegetables, because that's not going to be feasible or good for health either.
1: And we are getting a few people who are texting in. One says, I used to buy lots of berries. Now I don't buy any due to chemical spraying. It's out of control. It's not a sustainable business. It's the same as salmon farming in Tasmania. I buy my salmon from Norway now. Do you think this is a deciding factor for some people, Emma? Obviously, when they are buying food, they just simply won't do it if there's any risk at all of pesticides. And is that sustainable, really, when we look at how things are grown in the modern era?
0: I think that's a really unfortunate situation to be in, that people are viewing it in that way, because it, you know, as we know, it's not just any exposure causes harm. There is a threshold that needs to be passed before there is risk, and those thresholds are factors.

0: And so the fact that this is making people afraid to buy nutritious, locally grown food, I think is really unfortunate in the way that it's been reported. And I think we need to be more careful in how we discuss these things so that we don't have unintended negative consequences.
1: Well, that's a message that I hope some of our listeners have heard. Emma, we appreciate your nuanced views today, and it's been lovely to chat to you.
0: Thanks for having me.
1: That's Emma Beckett, who is a food nutrition scientist at the Australian Catholic University. Now, a reminder, there will be more chances to enter the draw for the golden ticket from tomorrow morning on Breakfast with Craig Rucastle. But now it's time to draw the daily prize winner from today's entrance. The four people who entered the draw today were Andrew, who entered on Breakfast, Peter R, who got the code word on Mornings, Peter O, who got through on Afternoons, and as you just heard, Lisa, our entrant from Drive today. And today's daily prize goes to Peter O, who entered the draw on Afternoons. You've won a family pass to Bloodsuckers, Nature's Vampires at the Australian Museum, and you're still in the draw for the golden ticket. Peter, so you've won both the daily prize today and you're still in the draw for the golden ticket.
2: Hey, it's just Mowboy. Me and some of my favourite people are putting on an hour of music, comedy and games with performances from Drifting Clouds and Baker Boy, That Blackfella Show, streaming now on ABC iView.
1: Now, I've been asking you about telegrams and some truly great stories coming in this afternoon. I just wanted to read this one from Cole in Bardwell Valley. He says, "My mother received a telegram from then Prime Minister Bob Hawke saying his condolences on the passing of our dad in 1989. Dad was an organiser for the Clothing and Allied Trades Union." So it seems if you had a father who was in public service, we've had a couple of those calls and messages today to say that they might have had a Prime Minister send a telegram on their passing. Now, tomorrow on Drive, you're going to be meeting one of the contestants from Alone Australia. This is one of my favourite shows. And this year, in this season that's starting this week, they're heading to the Arctic Circle. Can you believe what sort of conditions they would be up against there? It's freezing cold temperatures. They're out in this extraordinary wilderness. So you'll be listening to that chat tomorrow. I'm pretty excited about that one. I'm pretty excited for the show. And particularly the reasons that this contestant wants to be the winner of Alone Australia is pretty special as well. So keep an eye out for that one. And I will just read one more text before we hopefully manage to speak to Renee Crosh on Evenings about house prices. This is from one of our listeners who says, "People get so agitated out in this extraordinary wilderness." So you'll be listening to that chat tomorrow. I'm pretty excited about that one. I'm pretty excited for the show and particularly the reasons that this contestant wants to be the winner of Alone Australia is pretty special as well. So keep an eye out for that one. And I will just read one more text before we hopefully managed to speak to Renee Crosh on Evenings about house prices. This is from one of our listeners who says, "People get so agitated about house prices. If you are selling and buying in the same market, it makes no difference." Well, that is what some people think. Other people think it does. I think it depends on whether you're buying or selling at the time. It's definitely something that gets people talking. Now, coming up, hopefully, we still don't have Renee. I'm keeping you all a flutter here, waiting for her. I think we'll just go to this.
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1: Renee Crosh from Evenings, you're going to have to give us a very quick rundown of what's on the show tonight.
4: Okay, we've got finals fever because tomorrow it's going to be huge. I'm sure you've discussed it all day. 5 a.m., too early start. So what we're going to do on Evenings tonight is a World Cup musical playoff, if you like. So the four countries get two songs, one old, one new. Got to be one male, one female artist. We're going to have a semi-finals. Then we're going to have two of them. Then we're going to have the finals. Listeners get to choose which country has the best song list.
1: What's your favourite? Have you got one?
4: Well, I'm going for Argentina, just quietly.
1: Oh!
4: But in terms of the music, I don't know yet. Bernard Zill's got the songs. I haven't heard them.
1: All right. Well, you will catch that on Evenings, and I'll be back in the chair tomorrow on Drive. Thanks for listening. Chat then.

0: ABC News, the US has launched fresh strikes on Iran, while Iran has responded with attacks targeting Bahrain, Kuwait, Jordan, and two tankers associated with the United Arab Emirates. More from Middle East correspondent Matthew Doran.
1: We aren't seeing a full-blown return to war like we had seen back in, say, March or April, when this situation was at its height, with missiles flying at all hours of the day and night, at targets being hit very much further into Iran. Israel has not been dragged back into this most recent round of fighting. So we might need to sort of curb our language in talking about an all-out war. But it is certainly the end of the ceasefire, effectively, a ceasefire that was only signed some 3.5 weeks ago. And the deal underpinning that ceasefire is also totally in tatters.
0: Back home, and a man has been charged with murder after allegedly bashing an elderly father who was out on his morning walk in Sydney's southwest. Police last night arrested and charged 45-year-old Coram Ash a few hours after his alleged victim died in hospital. Acting Police Superintendent Craig Middleton says he's also been charged with another alleged assault later that same day. He says the alleged attack on the elderly man appears to be random and has ended in tragedy.
2: Going about his morning daily walk, he's a husband and a father to six children, and at the moment they're dealing with an enormous amount of grief, and our condolences go out to that family.
0: The arrest of an alleged criminal figure in Melbourne today is being seen as the first direct link between Melbourne's so-called bar wars and arson attacks on tobacco shops. Ethan Siderman reports.
3: Victoria Police set up Task Force Luna in 2023 to investigate the involvement of organised crime syndicates in Melbourne's illicit tobacco trade following a string of attacks on tobacco stores. Then in April this year, they set up Operation Eclipse after several attacks on hospitality venues carried out without a clear motive. Today, police believe they've established a clear link between the two investigations, charging a 20-year-old man for his involvement in the so-called bar wars, who has previously been charged in relation to arson attacks on tobacco stores. Police allege he's a high-ranking member of criminal group The Commission and recruited children to carry out a number of recent attacks.
0: A sick seabird found on Queensland's Sunshine Coast at the weekend has tested negative to the H5 avian flu. The northern giant petrel was removed from a Noosa beach on Saturday morning. Local wildlife carers had kept it in strict isolation while awaiting results. The Primary Industries Department in Queensland has confirmed the bird doesn't have the deadly virus, which has so far been detected in Western Australia, South Australia and New South Wales. The number of people killed in a fire at a bar in the Thai capital Bangkok has risen to 30, while 24 people remain in a critical condition. Thai authorities are investigating if negligence was what led to the deadly inferno, as survivors reported doors being locked and the lack of signage marking emergency exits. Police say the use of flammable materials as decoration may have facilitated the rapid spread of the fire. New national data shows cancer is becoming more commonly diagnosed in people in their 30s and 40s. The figures from the Australian Institute of Health and Welfare have revealed that bowel and thyroid cancers are driving the increase. From the year 2000 to 2025, the number of people aged between 30 and 49 who were diagnosed with cancer increased from an estimated 121 cases to 135 per 100,000 people. Melissa Ledger from the Cancer Council says lifestyle choices are having a major impact on the rates of bowel cancer in younger people.
4: Behavioural risk factors have a pretty big impact on bowel cancer, responsible for about 50% of cases. So when we think about what those risk factors are, things like smoking, alcohol, being above a healthy body weight, physical activity and diet.
0: Australian artists and musicians will be closely watching the Prime Minister's speech tomorrow on the federal government's artificial intelligence strategy. It's expected to acknowledge the risks and potential harms of AI, as well as potential upsides and economic benefits. Christy Lee Peters has been speaking with federal MPs and senators about protecting artists and upholding copyright law, and she hopes the government has listened.
5: If they disappoint us and let down Australian creatives, I think we're going to be really, really noisy, and I think you're going to see the effects of those kind of decisions.
0: To the weather for tomorrow, isolated showers along the coast and the central and northern ranges, tending to be scattered along the central and northern coasts from the afternoon onwards. There's the chance of thunderstorms along the coastal fringe from the Illawarra to Byron Bay. For Sydney, an overnight low of 10, followed by a partly cloudy day, a shower or two, a top of 18, cloudy with showers on Thursday. 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
1: Hello and a very good evening to you. This is Evenings. Thanks for being here. The Commonwealth Games in Glasgow begin next Thursday. Gee, didn't that sneak up on us? But this week, it really is all about the FIFA World Cup semi-finals, isn't it? Two games this week. Two early starts tomorrow morning and Thursday morning, both at 5 a.m. So tonight, to get ready in the spirit of finals fever, we thought we'd have a musical playoff between the final four. So each country has two songs to represent itself. It's kind of like a knockout. You get to choose from both semi-finals which country has the best song, and then we'll do the finals round, and you get to choose the winner. Maybe it will be an indication of who is to win the football.
2: Let's go, let's go, let's go.
1: We're getting into the spirit. In the pointy end of this FIFA World Cup, are you hooked? Have you got the finals fever? I'm sure you do. Also coming up in this half hour, cold and flu tablets. Now, they seem to walk out of Australian chemists at this time of year, but do they really work? Do they do anything to help your cold and flu-like symptoms? We're going to find out. But first up, you may have heard this on Afternoons today if you're listening to 702 Afternoons with Kath Robinson. There'll be now $140 fines from next month in the Sutherland Shire for parking your trailer, your boat or your camper van on what used to be legal spots on the street. It's not just the Sutherland Shire that's cracking down. Lots of Sydney councils are looking to do a very similar thing. We'll get into that first up tonight on Evening.
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5: Hello, Renee. At Bardwell Park, there is a broken down truck in the M8 tunnel. It is blocking one westbound lane in the tunnel, the left lane, so you'll need to merge to the right to get past it. A tow truck is on the way to move that truck out of the way, but the traffic's fairly heavy behind it. At Yagoona, all the westbound lanes of the Hume Highway have reopened at Fenwick Street. There was a car crash there that did block one of those westbound lanes. That crash has been cleared and the traffic back to normal through there. In the Sydney CBD, though, one northbound lane of Kent Street is still closed at Market Street because of a police operation, so it is the left lane that's affected there. And at Hornsby, one southbound lane of the Pacific Highway closed on the approach to College Crescent. There is a broken down car in the right lane. Doesn't look to be causing too many traffic delays. To the public transport, no major disruptions to services at the moment, including the trains, but you can always check the latest using a transport app or transportnsw.info. And for the traffic information, head to livetraffic.com.
1: Good on you, Bronwyn. Thank you. To the weather. It's currently 17 degrees in the city of Sydney. It's 13 in the west and tonight pretty clear with light winds about. Tomorrow for Sydney, a shower or two clearing throughout the day and a top temperature of 18 degrees. If you're in Canberra, currently it's 8 degrees. Tonight partly cloudy, the slight chance of a shower, and tomorrow going for a top of 15. Morning frost expected, but a sunny day ahead. Hope you're doing well tonight and thank you for choosing the ABC.
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1: Yes, so to the issue of parking your trailer or your caravan or your boat on what used to be a perfectly legitimate street park. You see, I've got a tinny that lives on a trailer, and at Easter time, we got a parking fine for leaving that trailer in a parking spot at the boat ramp. This is in Sydney. And so when we got the fine, I was scratching my head thinking, how can that be? So we questioned it, and we were told that the parking spot was only for motor vehicles with boat trailers attached, not for just the trailer on its own. So if the car had been attached, it would have been okay. But whilst we were out fishing, one of the kids needed the car, and as a result, we copped this pretty hefty fine. It seems that councils right across Sydney are

0: really cracking down on trailers being parked, as well as caravans and boats. From next month, the Sutherland Shire will start a six-month trial of a new parking sign that's going to read, no parking, motor vehicles accepted. So the fine is pretty steep. It's $140 if you park in that spot. Here's the Mayor of the Sutherland Shire, Jack Boyd, speaking on 702 Afternoons earlier today.
1: What we're focusing this trial on is some areas that we receive a high number of complaints on, and they're near our town centres or near sporting field complexes. They're on roads where the traffic might move a bit more quickly and it's seen as a bit of a visual hazard. So I can't see down the road because there's a big boat or a trailer parked there. Mm. So what we're trialling is basically saying that it's a no parking motor vehicles accepted. So basically only cars can park there. You can't park your boat or your caravan there. And it's being rolled out in 5 locations for a 6-month trial. So that way we can get some data and understand, does that just move the problem further away? Or do we need to identify these hotspots and make sure that it's only cars that are parked there?
0: Okay, so that 6-month trial is starting at the end of this month in the Sutherland Shire, but other councils across Sydney are watching on very closely. So is it fair? Is it justified? What exactly is the problem? Is that it's a visual hazard, said the Mayor of Sutherland Shire, but is something else going on? What do you think? 1300 222 702 is the number. Or you can send me a text, 0467 922 702. Anne Carragher is the Secretary of the New South Wales Association of Caravan Clubs. Hello, Anne.
2: Hello.
0: Is this fair, the rolling out of this trial for 6 months that stops caravans and boats and trailers parking on the road in what would have otherwise been a legal spot, but now these new signs saying no parking, motor vehicles accepted?
2: We've had this problem for about 12 years happening in different places, and it's getting harder for caravans because there's so many units being built, so people don't have their own frontage now. So I can see that, okay, if all these caravans are parked there, how can people have visitors to park also? But on the other hand, caravanners, they do a lot of good for the community, particularly regional areas where they're taking money. And I think if they're introducing this, they should give them plenty of warning. How are they going to ensure that everybody gets the information before they get the fine?
0: The Sutherland Shire says they've had thousands of complaints from residents about boats and trailers and more than 500 complaints about caravans being parked just in the last year.
2: Yeah, well, I can understand that because there's so many units now, so there's not enough parking for everybody. But it's got to be fair. People have to know about the fines, and they can't just bring them on them and just give them 1 month. Yes, it doesn't seem fair. And I think, what about the caravanners who are away? And this is implemented, caravanners, particularly this time of the year, because there's so many units now, so there's not enough parking for everybody. But it's got to be fair. People have to know about the fines, and they can't just bring them on them and just give them 1 month. Yes, it doesn't seem fair. And I think, what about the caravanners who are away? And this is implemented, caravanners, particularly this time of the year, they're up north. And they come home and they've got no information on, fines that have just been implemented in that area. So I think they've got to be fair and make sure that everybody is aware of what the rules are. They just don't bung up a sign and that's it. As I said, caravanners do a lot of good. Caravan clubs go to a lot of places, and through droughts and fires and goodness knows what, we're the ones that keep those regional towns alive. So I think there's a lot of bunged on for caravanners, but we do a lot of good as well.
0: So where would you park your caravan if you couldn't park it on the street outside where you live?
2: Well, we're on a quarter acre. However, we built the house so we can't get in the backyard. And we put our caravan in storage, but it's out at Landilo on 5 acres, and we pay for this storage. But not everybody can find storage. And if you're in the Shire, how are you going to drive out to Landilo or everywhere else? And not only that,

0: even if they can't park there for a long time, how about they give them 6 hours on a particular time? Because how are you going to pack your caravan before you go away? Or do you shove everything into the car and drive for goodness knows where to put all your things and your food and whatever into your caravan?
1: Well, that wouldn't be practicable, would it?
0: No, no.
1: Do you appreciate that people say they're a visual hazard or they block sight lines? It's a safety issue for communities?
0: It could be. Depends on if they're too close to the corner or so forth. We were nearly wiped out by a car the other day because we were coming out of it. We have another small car coming out of a road, and there was a truck parked just down the road, and we couldn't see a car coming. So, yes, they can impact, you know, visual sight. But I think they've got to try and be a little bit fair to the caravans. They do a lot of good. I'm biased, of course, but we raise a lot of money also. We've just sent off a check to 15,000 for Royal Flying Doctors just recently, plus other things. I know Newcastle Caravan Club, I've just been aware, they have sent a check for over $5,000 to the cancer fund. So they do a lot of good.
1: And thank you for your time.
0: Thank you.
1: Anne Carragher. Anne Carragher is the Secretary of the New South Wales Association of Caravan Clubs. And what do you think? 1300 222 702. Would you like to see less trailers, less boats, less caravans, camper vans parked on the streets of Sydney? Peter lives in the Sutherland Shire. Hi, Peter.
2: Hello, good afternoon. How are you?
1: What do you think? This is being introduced in your shire. They're targeting, as I understand it, Cronulla, Caringbah South, Woolooware, Lillipilly and Como.
2: Right. I am not in that vicinity. I'm at Menai. I purchased this property prior to building, taking in mind that I have got 3 cars and 5 registered boats on 5 registered trailers. All of them are not in the driveway. They're either in the garages or they're around the back of my house because we've got double gates that I can accommodate, because I didn't want to upset any of my neighbours. So I've done the right thing. But over the years, of course, families expand. They have children. So man and woman, they have 2 children, becomes 4, and then the boyfriend moves in, then the girlfriend moves in, they've got 6, which means 6 cars. So it expands. Now, I am a very proud homeowner here, and I pay a lot of money and do a lot of time on my lawns. Once a vehicle parks on the lawn, it condenses the soil so the roots cannot get through and get their nutrients for the lawn. Because families expand, now I've got a lot of vermin parking on the lawn. So I've put 2 of the boats, I live on a corner block, admittedly. I've put 2 of the boats around the side in the cul-de-sac up against my property, which is legal because the council rangers are sick and tired of coming out because of people complaining. And I've done the right thing to help them. In conjunction with that, it is illegal in the Sutherland Shire to park on a nature strip. Completely illegal. You can look that up on a website. And they're doing the wrong thing, and I'm doing the right thing trying to help them out.
1: So a trailer owner or a boat owner, they've got to leave it somewhere. If you can't fit it on your property, you can't put it on the nature strip, and now you can't leave it on the street. Where are you meant to leave it?
2: Probably in your driveway. I'm fortunate enough that I have got a very wide driveway because that's why I picked it many years ago, before building on the property. Well, I can fit all mine in sight unseen, out of sight, out of mind, so less theft and less congestion on the street. But if I keep getting people destroying the property that I maintain. Now, let's get this right. From your boundary to the gutter is not your property. It's council property, but you are bound by law to maintain that property. And I do that to the very best of anybody's satisfaction, as I get a lot of comments from local neighbours. But if people keep parking on it, what am I supposed to do? So that's why I park my boats and trailers out on the street. And if they keep complaining, that's only 2 boats. I've got another 3 boats to do and park it around the front of my property and another 3 cars. As one council person told me, they've just opened a cams with you, sir. They should have kept their mouth shut. And that was from the council. And the rangers have been out here repeatedly, as I've said. And they are sick and tired of coming out here because I'm doing the right thing. They're just not coming out here anymore. They told me that. We're sick and tired of this.
1: So,
2: and I've got all their names. This has been going on for years.
1: So there's some disharmony in Menai.
2: Well, I've actually been told by, yes, there is. I've actually been told by more than one ranger that it's called property envy. Yes.
1: Property envy. You got too many boats. Everybody wants one of them.
2: Well, maybe, or could be part of the problem, or maybe it's the house in a prominent position. It does have good street appeal. There's no doubt about it because it's in a high position. But I do have my suspicions of the people that are complaining.
1: Good to hear from you, Peter. 1-300-222-702. What do you think on the text line? Philippa says, caravans, boats and trailers parked on the street. They're an eyesore. They take up space and they block vision on the road. Philippa, I think you are in favour of more signs that say no parking, motor vehicles accepted. Peter says, I find it strange, given that unregistered cars are allowed to park on public roads across New South Wales. So why not registered trailers? Jackson says, this problem already exists on Bobbin Head Road in Tarramurra. No stopping signs with motor vehicles accepted. It's not controversial. If you can't store your own caravan, boat or trailer on your own property or store it in a paid yard, why should public spaces be permanently taken up for your private enjoyment? And Wayne says, boat mechanic trailer boats are the worst. Outboard rarely serviced. Trailer wheel

0: around the inner west of Sydney. Some hobbies aren't matched to where you live. And if you want to enjoy boating or caravanning, then maybe you should consider paying for storage if you don't have off-street parking. The free space for people who need parking for their cars, which don't sit there unused 80% of the time, like boats or car owners. It should be space for people with cars, says our texter. Yeah, the fine is steep, $140 if you do leave your trailer or your boat or your caravan there, and the parking signs look like they're going up in droves. The new signs will say, no parking, motor vehicles accepted. I know they exist already, but it looks like councils right across the city are rolling more out. Starting in Sutherland Shire, that trial begins next month. There's a six-month trial. But as I said, there's lots of councils watching. Northern Beaches, Woollahra, Canada Bay and Randwick, who all say they experienced this issue.
1: Lord of the Rings Live, the greatest showman spectacular. Katie Noonan in Manly. Australia v New Zealand at the Rugby League World Cup. The golden ticket is your way to see these amazing Sydney events. Keep listening to Make It Yours.
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0: So you've got cold or flu-like symptoms. What do you do? Well, so many of us reach for the cold and flu tablet in the pharmacy or the supermarket, don't we? They do offer fast relief. That's the promise. But do these tablets actually work? The evidence is pretty clear. Jack Janetsky is a lecturer in pharmacy at Adelaide University, and he joins us now. Hi, Jack.
3: Hi, Renee. Thanks for having me.
0: Cold and flu tablets. The evidence is pretty clear. What does it tell us?
3: Yeah, so there's been a number of recent studies showing that one of the common decongestants in cold and flu tablets that you might buy off the counter, or over the counter, I should say, are no better than placebo, so no better than a sugar pill for relieving nasal congestion.
0: That's fascinating, isn't it? And yet so many of us are desperate to get a cold and flu tablet to help us with our symptoms.
3: Yeah, that's right. Yeah, it's pretty it's pretty concerning for, you know, members of the public out there just trying to get some tablets to help them out with their symptoms and get on with their day.
0: Did they used to work and now they've changed what goes in the cold and flu tablet so that they don't?
3: Yeah, so it's interesting. There's been so there's two main decongestants that you might see in a cold and flu tablet. So you can one of the common ones, I guess, is phenylephrine, which is the one that we're sort of talking about here that's not very effective. The other one is a medication called pseudoephedrine, which is a decongestant as well, but it's a little bit more tricky to get. There's a few hoops that you need to jump through in order to get it. Both of them originally had really good evidence from, like, in terms of the studies that were done on them, but there have been, I guess, more and more recent studies on phenylephrine, was more robust ones, that have showed what I was mentioning before about it not being very effective at all.
0: Okay, so just to be clear, phenylephrine is what's in the new cold and flu tablets that you can buy. They're no good.
3: Yeah.
0: It doesn't work. It's a placebo effect. Why?
3: Pretty much. Yeah.
0: What? Why? Why do then people buy them?
3: Yeah, I guess it's readily available. People are used to the brands that they see in the pharmacies or the supermarkets. I think sometimes it's not very clear to people that they don't actually work. And I guess the other ingredients in them do work. So often they contain things like paracetamol or ibuprofen, so your common sort of pain relievers or medicines that can be used to reduce a fever, you know, those body aches and things that you might have if you have a cold or flu. So those ingredients are working, and same if they have night tablets in them that, you know, might have an antihistamine in them to help you get to sleep. Those ingredients in them do work, but it's the decongestant that doesn't.
0: So you mentioned pseudoephedrine. These cold and flu tablets used to have pseudoephedrine in them, but that was taken out because people were making illegal drugs out of pseudoephedrine. Is that right?
3: Yes. Yeah, so they are still available, but like I mentioned before, they're a little bit trickier to get. So they're kept behind the counter now, and often you need to talk to the pharmacist in order to for the pharmacist to decide whether it's appropriate for you based on your symptoms. So they are still available, but phenylephrine, as you were sort of saying, took place when there was, I guess in the early 2000s, there was a significant

0: To Julia and Estelle in Winmalee. Hello, welcome.
1: Hello.
0: Any ideas about that song?
1: Where's the Love by the Black Eyed Peas.
0: Nicely done.

0: North Coast says you can buy those stuffed cane toads at the Karanda Markets.
1: Oh,
0: that's in far north Queensland.
1: Yeah, there you go. Quick on the text.
0: Thanks, Sean. 1300 222 702. Does anyone know this old banger? Wayne in Foster. Hello, Wayne.
2: Hi, how you going, stranger?
0: I'm very well. How are you doing? You'd have a few souvenirs over your travels, wouldn't you?
2: My wife, when she went to the Brisbane Expo in 1984 and brought back a can of sunshine.
0: Very nice, yes. A can of sunshine or a can of air.
2: Yeah, never opened.
0: Mm. Do you remember those inflatable boxing kangaroos?
2: Yep, I do.
0: They were pretty popular as souvenirs from Australia, weren't they?
2: They were.
0: Particularly around the Commonwealth Games of Brisbane 1982.
2: Yeah, they certainly were, yep.
0: So this song, Wayne. 'Cause it hangs them up to see someone like you,
2: but you've gotta... I know the song, but I don't know the words.
0: But would you know who it's by or... The title
2: No, you picked me. You got me at the wrong time, Renee.
0: Have I? When's the right time?
2: That's the wrong time.
0: We are going back to the late 60s, early 70s for this song.
2: Oh, okay. I'm blank.
0: You're blank. That's all right, Wayne.
2: Yeah.
0: Thanks, though.
2: That's
0: Thank
2: right.
0: you. Thanks for having a go. 1-300-222-702. Was from 1969, American, if that helps anyone. Hello, Flora and Ed. Welcome in Sydney.
3: Yeah, Chris.
0: Yep. Is it Flora?
4: Yep.
0: Or Ed. Hello, Ed.
4: Hello. And Flora. I've got Flora here as well.
0: Great. Are you Flora?
4: Yeah.
3: Yeah.
0: Yep.
4: Hello.
0: Welcome. Now, this is a song. It is going back to 1969. That's going to be very difficult, isn't it, for you, Flora? I'm guessing...
4: I was born in 77, so... But anyway, yep.
0: You were born in 77, so, well, you're going to have to know it as an old banger then. 'Cause it hangs them up to see someone like you,
3: but you've got to... I don't know.
4: Nah, sorry.
0: No, it's too old.
4: Yeah.
0: We ask a lot of you, don't we, on this quiz. Before I say goodnight, though, as first-time callers, thank you very much for having a go. But what's the strangest souvenir you've ever come across?
3: Shark teeth.
4: Yeah, we bought shark teeth in Florida. They have them wash up on the beach there. We bought a bag of shark teeth.
0: A bag of them?
4: Mm.
0: How do you know that they're authentic?
4: They look pretty authentic. They're all
0: sharp,
4: different shapes and sizes, and yeah.
0: Would you have paid a lot of money for them?
4: No, they weren't too. We tried to find them on the beach, but it was too hard. Yeah, $10, I think they were.
0: Really? Big investment. Yeah. Hey, thanks so much for having a go. Thank you, Flora.
4: All right. Thank you.
0: Enjoy the rest of your school holidays. On the text line, David says, in 2005, I was flying out of Queenstown with my wife and my seven-month-old baby, and Sam Neill was on the flight. He graciously gave up his business class seat so that we could all sit together. Very, very kind of him. What a lovely bloke he was, and such a sad loss to the world. Oh, thank you for sharing that story, David. Yeah. An amazing guy, Sam Neill, in so many ways. I think we're learning more and more about him as the tributes keep flowing for his very sad loss. We learnt that news yesterday, didn't we? To Kim in Uncliffe. Hello, Kim.
5: Hi, how are you? Just turning off the radio. Yes.
0: Can we knock off

0: Let's not go your own way, Kim.
1: Oh, damn.
0: Mm.
1: Oh, well.
0: That's all right. You had a go, and that's all that matters.
1: That's right.
0: As Richard Scollier said yesterday in the memorial, his whole message to the world is have a crack.
1: Oh, that's great.
0: So
1: I love it.
0: You have, Kim. Yeah. You've had a crack. Before I let you know, what's the strangest souvenir you've come across?
1: One of those tables outside the Vatican in Rome where they have lots of key rings, and there's lots of very interesting key rings on it, shall we say.
0: Interesting in what way?
1: Yeah.
0: Rude.
1: Anatomy. Yes, anatomy key ring.
0: Oh, anatomy key rings.
1: And they all cost a euro each. It's like, really, do we need that? I don't think we do.
0: Could they have been more surprising than the genuine kangaroo scrotum keyring?
1: I think they were more surprising because, you know, a genuine kangaroo scrotum is just iconic. But, you know, this is just like cheap tat.
0: Australia, we always do it better, don't we?
1: We do. Okay. Thanks, Renee.
0: Thank you, Kim. 1-300-222-702. Well done on the text line to Rob. You've got it. Also, a number of you on the text line, 0467-922-702. It's not Carol King. Andrew in Baulkham Hills. Does James in... Are you calling from Forest? James?
2: No, I'm calling from Forest.
0: James, you're calling from where?
2: Forest.
0: From Forest?
2: Yes, in Canberra.
0: In Canberra. Oh, okay. Not from the Forest.
2: No.
0: From Forest, the suburb.
2: I'm pointing for you.
0: Gotcha. So the song...
2: Make your own kind of music.
0: Well done. And it's by?
2: I think it's by Petula Clark.
0: Ooh, not Petula Clark, but you've got the song.

0: James, you've got us halfway there. Your Shoulders. It is the right song title, Make Your Own Kind of Music, but not Petula Clark, I'm afraid, James. Before I let you go, the strangest souvenir you've ever come across.
1: A funnel web spider, about to strike, set in amber, I think.
0: Oh, yeah.
1: Yeah.
0: They are rather nice, though, aren't they?
1: No. Well, I think so, anyway.
0: People used to, it was a very trendy thing to have an amber ring that had insects in it.
1: I suppose so, but, a funnel web spider, they don't really do it for me.
0: No. I think it goes into the strange category, James. I'm with you. 1-300-222-702. We know the song. It is Make Your Own Kind of Music. Not Petula Clark, though. 1969.

0: We are thoroughly sick of this question, aren't we? To you, Amber. Hello, Ella.
1: Hi.
0: I'm really hoping that you're going to know who this is.
1: Yes, Cass Elliott.
0: Who?
1: Cass Elliott.
0: Yes, Mama Cass Elliott. Well done. We can move on. Thank goodness. Retractable, fountain and ballpoint would be all types of what?
1: Pens.
0: Pens. Yes, they're all types of pens. Fountain pen, retractable pen and ballpoint pen. Nicely done. Here's a news question. In news today, what kind of dinosaur skeleton is being auctioned by Sotheby's in New York for an estimated sale price of $20 to $30 million? What kind of dinosaur skeleton is being auctioned off in New York?
1: T-Rex?
0: It is. It's a T-Rex.
2: Yeah, so
0: in the game of Wordle, how many letters do the words have to have?
1: Five.
0: Five. The flag of which Australian state or territory has a black swan and a white swan on it?
1: Western Australia.
0: Western Australia? It is not. Ooh. Western Australia does have a black swan.
1: Mm. Oh, okay.
0: Mm. Before I let you go, Ella. First time caller. Thanks for calling through. Will you call again?
1: Yes.
0: I hope so. The strangest souvenir you've ever come across?
1: I'm not quite sure. Haven't really been souvenir shopping before.
0: No. A stuffed cane toad is pretty odd, isn't it?
1: Yes.
0: A stuffed raccoon is even stranger.
1: Yeah.
0: Yeah. Stay away from the taxidermy, perhaps, Ella, on your travels. Maybe look for the cowboy boots are okay. Like, it's quite fine for Erling Haaland to buy what he wants, and a pair of cowboy boots and a cowboy hat from Dallas, no problems at all. But a stuffed raccoon for $750?
1: Yeah.
2: Very strange.
0: Bit odd. Bit odd. Thank you. Thanks for being here, Ella. 1-300-222-702. Which flag has a black swan and a white swan on it? Which Australian state or territory has that flag? 1-300-222-702. To Jan in Cessnock. Hello, Jan.
3: Oh, hi. How you going?
0: Hi. Not Western Australia.
3: I know they definitely got a black one on. I'll go to the Capital Territory.
0: Yeah.
3: The only one I can think of.
0: It is the Australian Capital Territory. Very nicely done. In Jane Austen's Pride and Prejudice, what's the first name of Mr. Darcy?
3: Oh, God. I think I'll be pushing to get this. I really don't know, sorry.
0: That's all right, Jan.
3: William?
0: Say again?
3: William?
0: You are close. You are very close with William.
3: Oh, sorry.
0: But I can't give it to you, unfortunately. It's not William.
3: Yeah, no, that's fine. That's fine. I just sort of try to think of an old-fashioned name. Yeah, sorry.
0: No, don't be sorry. Very clever, actually. When you hear the answer, you're going to kick yourself. Mr. Darcy in Pride and Prejudice.
3: I like this show because you learn things, don't you?
0: I hope so.
3: Yeah.
0: I hope so.
3: Very good.
0: Jan, the strangest souvenir you've come across.
3: And we all think, you're going to think I'm weird, but wherever I've gone, one thing I can't stand is touristy stuff. I'd rather take photos and slides and things like that so, you know, you get the real meaning of the area. Whereas, not sort of into touristy things.
0: No, you and me both.
3: Yeah.
0: But there's some strange things around.
3: Oh, weird. And usually they're whopping prices too. Yeah.
0: Yes, the more you pay, the stranger it is. I'm sure Cessnock's got plenty of touristy things to buy.
3: Don't know. I don't look. Is that terrible? I don't look. I can't be. I'm not into that sort of thing.
0: That's all right, Jan. Mm. We'll stick to our photos.
3: Yeah, look, it was lovely talking to you.
0: You too. Have a great night. 1-300-222-702. In Jane Austen's Pride and Prejudice, the first name of Mr. Darcy. William is very close. Maureen in Culbara Beach. Hello, Maureen.
2: Hello, how are you?
0: What's his name? First name.
2: Oh, I'd have to say Will or Bill, and I'm going to go with Will.
0: Bill? You're going to say it's Bill Darcy?
2: No, Will.
0: Will Darcy.
2: Mm-hmm.
0: Mm, it's not Will. It's not Bill, and it's not William. But William is very, very close. Maureen, before I say goodnight, what's the strangest souvenir you've come across?
2: My sister and I were travelling. We bought an old coaster bus and decided to travel. I broke up with my partner and my sister got cancer, so we bought a bus and travelled, and we were in Snowtown, and we bought a fridge magnet of a little person in a barrel. Which I thought was very bad taste, but yes, the people in the barrels in the bank.
0: That is odd. That is odd.
2: It is.
0: So it's a little person in a barrel as a souvenir from Snowtown.
2: Yes.
0: Mm. And where is it placed now, Maureen?
2: No idea. I have so many.

0: Hey, thanks, Luke.
1: Welcome. You have a good night.
0: Been lovely to chat to you. 1-300-222-702. Which part of the body is affected by the disease rickets? 1-300-222-702. We don't really see that disease rickets anymore, do we? Kathleen, also in Canberra. Hi, welcome.
2: Oh, hi, it's Kathleen.
0: Yeah, great to have you here. First time caller. Which part of the body is affected by the disease rickets, Kathleen?
2: I believe it's

0: It's the song Turn, Turn, Turn at 10 minutes away from the 9 o'clock news. On the sneezing issue, Pip says, I've just looked it up. The loudest sneeze ever recorded is attributed to a man in China. His name's Yi Yang. He allegedly produced a sneeze that reached 176 decibels. I wonder if my hubby could do better than that. Well, there'd be a world record in it, Pip. Why don't you give it a go?
1: How much can we really know about the dead?
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1: So join me, Alicia Simmons.
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0: 0467 922 702. Tim says, Bernard, your choices are dreadful. Nobody wins.
1: Well, that sounds like someone who doesn't understand football properly. That's all I can say.
0: 0467 922 702. Text in France or Spain from the four songs you've heard there. What is your preference? Let's move on. Argentina plays England on Thursday morning, 5 o'clock our time.
1: Yeah, a bit more of a grudge match this one. A little more tension in this. And Argentina is going to be led onto the field by Juana Molina, and a song called Quien.

0: Tim's asking, what about Don't Cry For Me, Argentina? Why didn't you include that, Bernardsville?
1: Well, there are a number of good reasons that involve taste, but it was written by two Brits. So I'm not sure if we can have a song representing Argentina playing England written by two British men.
0: Oh, so, fair enough. Disallowed. Okay, so they're the songs representing Argentina. They're, of course, playing off against England. Who's representing England in song?
1: Well, stripped down for action. Good shin pads here for protection from Juana Molina, who is a bit rough in the tackles, is Dua Lipa. And it's a song called End of an Era.

your votes. Who's going to win the Argentina versus England musical playoff? 0467 922

What do you reckon? France versus England in our World Cup musical playoff. Let us know, 0467 922 702. Who's going to win tonight? It's your choice.

0: upon us, and then Phil Clark with Nightlife will take over the reins, and he's here right now. Hello, Phil.
1: G'day, Renee. How are you?
0: Good. Very good.
1: Excellent. What are we doing tonight? We're going to look at the history of the Australian Labor Party tonight in our first hour. It's one of the oldest political

0: Oh, we've won.
1: And Labor had, in fact, lost the by-election.
0: That's a funny story. Lots of
1: stories like that, Phil, in the book. Yeah. Lots and lots and lots. Yeah.
0: I know people would not like me to continue. We are running out of time because there's a lot to talk about. Ben Chifley. Ben Chifley is, of course, he tries to nationalise the banks. That doesn't work. He's there at the time, of course, essentially the birth of the Liberal Party too.

0: court tomorrow.
1: And Australian swimmer Shayna Jack has announced that she'll retire after the Commonwealth Games in August. Jack was part of gold medal relay winning teams at the Olympic Games, World Championships and Commonwealth Games. The Commonwealth Games commence on July 23 in Scotland.
2: Craig Rucastle.
3: Morning, Hamish.
2: Hamish McDonald.
4: This issue of drones.
2: Everything Sydney.
4: When was the last time anyone went to Coogee and there wasn't some dude with a drone?
2: Breakfast with Craig Rucastle.
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4: Why is the state government having to beg a federal authority to get a drone up to protect us from sharks when there are dudes on the headland every single morning flying drones?
2: On 702 ABC Sydney.
6: Ross Australia.

0: Now that's, how about that? A visitate from Tosca.
1: Shall we proceed to the next question before my charge runs out?
0: Al from Congress says, Phil, your AI talking to Anne's AI sounded like two real people talking to each other. It's pretty good. Yes. Question number three.
1: Yes, I think Maria Callas chalked up a really big bar bill for all the broken glasses.
0: Little brother Chuck has texted saying, worse than fingernails down a blackboard. Oh, come on, little brother. That's not enough. That's not fair. Hey, question number three, singers. Do you want to stay here?
1: Yeah.
0: David Lee Roth, Sammy Hagar and Gary Cherone have all been lead singers for which band?
1: Van Halen.
0: That would be... Sorry, I missed that.
1: Van Halen.
0: Van Halen, of course, yes.

0: Karen from Mullum Movie says, I had to take my headphones off for that shrieking. Oh, Karen, you can't tell me. It's Maria Callas. No, she's not a shrieker. Chris in the Southern Waters, Van Halen, totally rule. Trevor?
1: I'm waiting for anyone to ring in the... trying to coax their cat out from under the couch after the car.
0: Stop it. Three on the trot. Nice work. Singers, that's where we are. Staying here?
1: I shall not jump to anything else.
0: Okay. Question number four. The Hofner 500/1 violin bass is the trademark instrument of which musician?

0: Yes, very good, Dave. Excellent.
1: Beautiful
0: yes.
1: sound to it too, isn't it?
0: Amazing, amazing, yes. Yeah. Everyone got hung up on violins, and that's why we're off with Nigel Kennedy and, and Andre Rieu. But it won't

0: Okay, you've got TV finales or Répondez en français, s'il vous plaît. Five, six, seven questions left.
1: Not really fancy in either of them, so I'll take the TV one, please.
0: TV finales. The finale of Mad Men implies that Don Draper created a famous ad for what brand featuring the song I'd Like to Teach the World to Sing?
1: Yeah, like I said, I wasn't fancy in either category. And I'm probably the only person in the country who's never watched an episode of Mad Men.
0: Oh, okay. Yeah.
1: Never watched a minute of the show.
0: No worries, Rod. Thanks, mate. See ya.
1: Okay, bye.
0: Bye-bye. Thank you. Yeah, no, it's...

0: Well, I'll tell you what, whose boots are going to be walking over you very shortly. Trev. Hello, Trevor.
1: I don't know if I'll walk all over anybody.
0: Oh, you don't have any boots anyway. You always go around barefooted.
1: No, that's true. Although I have been wearing boots a little bit lately.
0: Oh, thank heavens.
1: Well, not thank heavens.
0: Whatever
1: I don't
0: think
1: like
0: about
1: it.
0: You, I think if you're sitting on the edge of your bed pulling out, you know, bindies and splinters and...
1: That's my feet.
0: Before you get into bed, you've got to get all the stuff out of your foot.
1: No, it's the thing, your feet get tough when you don't wear shoes for a long enough period of time.
0: Oh, yeah.
1: And so you don't get things in your feet for that reason.
0: Oh, okay.
1: You see?
0: Okay.
1: There is logic. We're not talking about that on the program today.
0: Yes.
1: What we will talk about, though, and this is a little bit later on in the program,
0: mm-hmm.
1: about why it is that when you go to bed and you're just getting ready to sleep and you're ready to sleep, your mind decides, oh, no, I need to think about all the problems that there are in the world and what we have to do tomorrow. And why it races and why it is that it's so difficult to get out of your head. So we're going to investigate that on the program today. And no doubt there are plenty of people awake at the moment who are dealing with exactly the same thing.
0: Mm. I know exactly what you mean about that. You lie there and think, oh, no, I forgot to do something.
1: Yeah. Oh, what are we going to do about that email and all of that sort of stuff? So we'll discuss. I don't know if we'll find an answer, but we'll talk about it.
0: All right, Trev. Good. Have a great show, Trev.
1: Thank you.
0: You and I will talk tomorrow. If you're getting up early, good luck with the soccer.
2: As news breaks.
3: We've extinguished that fire. However, a crime scene has been declared. The New South Wales Police are investigating.
2: When it needs to be discussed.
4: I never thought at 79 I'd be nearly homeless. Been a bit traumatic.
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6: ABC News with David Rollins. US President Donald Trump appears to have walked back his plans to impose a toll on ships transiting through the Strait of Hormuz, instead replacing it with trade and investment deals made by Gulf states. The apparent reversal comes just a day after Trump said the US would become the Strait's guardian, enacting a 20% tax on cargo through it. In a social media post, the president also repeated his claims that the Strait is open and that a US blockade on Iranian ships and ports will resume as previously announced. Meanwhile, Iranian state media says US strikes have continued near the Strait of Hormuz and the Iraqi border, causing shipping traffic in the strait to slow and oil prices to rise. The BBC's Barbara Platt-Usher has the details.
7: CENTCOM, or like the US military, has not commented on these reports in US media, but what they're saying in Iran is that the port city of Bushehr, which is the only place where the civilian nuclear power plant of Iran is hosted, has been hit, that there were 4 points in the city that were hit this morning. Then there are also reports in the Iranian media that there have been

0: ABC News with David Rollins. US President Donald Trump appears to have walked back his plans to impose a levy on ships transiting through the Strait of Hormuz, instead replacing it with trade and investment deals made by Gulf states. The apparent reversal comes just a day after Trump said the US would become the Strait's guardian, enacting a 20% tax on cargo through it. Meanwhile, Iranian state media has reported fresh explosions at several locations in the country, while US Gulf ally Kuwait says it's come under attack. Trump confirmed his decision a short time later.
1: I was called by different people, different countries, kings and emirs and all of the people that we all know and we all love. They've been very strong partners. And they said, we'd love to do it a different way. We'd love to invest in the United States with billions and billions of dollars.
0: Meanwhile, concerns that petrol prices could be back on the rise are being played down as fighting between the US and Iran continues. Transport expert at Swinburne University, Professor Hussein Daya, says Australia has built up resilience against the implications of the ongoing conflict.
2: We are in a better position today than we were when the conflict first began. We have stronger fuel reserves. The government has been securing additional fuel shipments. They have introduced new strategic reserve powers and have worked closely with the regional partners.
0: The United Nations says that Ukraine saw its highest number of monthly civilian casualties in June since April of 2022, shortly after Russia's full-scale invasion. In its latest report, the UN's monitoring mission says at least 293 civilians were killed and almost 2,000 were wounded last month. Monitors say long

0: Rhiannon Solomon Marin with ABC News. Donald Trump has walked away from his plan to charge countries a fee for their ships to transit through the Strait of Hormuz. Here's Middle East correspondent Matthew Doran.
1: The US president's declaration he not only wanted to control the shipping lane, but that he would charge countries for the privilege of using it, barely lasted 24 hours. Instead of demanding payment worth 20% of the value of the cargo transiting through the strait, he now says the Gulf states, which were on the hook to foot the bill, will pour money into the United States in new investment deals. He's tried to defend the change in approach, saying he never wanted to impose a fee, and he doesn't think anyone should be able to charge for use of the strait. Iran insists it is the only country which should control the waterway. Matthew Doran, ABC News, Jerusalem.
0: Meanwhile, the Israeli Prime Minister has warned Iran's leaders that any future attack on Israel will be met with a far more powerful response than before. The Israeli government and military has repeatedly signalled its willingness to return to open conflict with Iran in the event it's attacked again. A US-backed ceasefire deal has slowed but not completely halted the rate of attacks between Israel and Iran-backed Hezbollah. Benjamin Netanyahu says Israel will strike a crushing blow in response to any further attacks.
2: I will say this to Iran's leaders. Do not count on things remaining quiet if you attack us. Do not count on a repeat performance, because it won't be a repeat. The last one was powerful enough, it will be a different kind of response.
0: Two men and two teenage boys have been charged over an alleged arson attack targeting a restaurant in Sydney's Inner West. Emergency crews were called to a fire at the business in Strathfield, which is under an apartment building, earlier this month. Residents were evacuated and no one was injured. Detectives yesterday arrested two men aged 19 and 21 and charged them with a number of offences, including participating in a criminal group. Two boys aged 14 and 17 have also been charged. All four have been refused bail and will front court today. The union representing childcare workers says it's shocked and saddened by the extent of the alleged offending by a Sydney daycare staffer. 35-year-old Hamish Tate was arrested last year on hundreds of abuse charges, but his identity has only been made public this week. The Independent Education Union says it supports measures introduced in the past year to improve safety at childcare centres, but it's calling for clear guidelines to ensure a single worker is never left unsupervised with a child. The death of a Perth businessman in Bali has potentially left dozens of his customers and hundreds of thousands of dollars in limbo. Kaysen Ho has the story.
3: Cameron Hughes ran a car restoration business in Bali, having lived there for more than 15 years. The 39-year-old was detained by local immigration authorities on Friday for allegedly breaching his visa conditions, and was later found unresponsive in a toilet. Authorities are still investigating the cause of Mr. Hughes' death. The ABC has spoken with more than 20 of his customers who paid for cars that were never delivered or received vehicles that weren't roadworthy. In a statement to customers provided by Mr. Hughes' family, which they said he wrote before his death but never published, he said issues in his personal life and health caused many of his business challenges.
0: Independently run clubs based around hobbies like scrapbooking and films are trying to create community spaces for young people amid feelings of loneliness. Gina Lee runs the Subtitles Film Club with three other friends, which organises screenings of foreign films. She says young adults are searching for community, particularly after finishing university and entering full-time work.
4: We just wanted to make a safe space where you can simply watch a film together and connect with people. And I'm sure that on, you know, some level, it can make a difference to someone just to help them feel connected and seen in person.
0: In sport, Tadej Pogacar has stretched his overall lead to just over 3.5 minutes as he raced clear to take stage 10 of cycling's Tour de France. The reigning champion attacked on the final climb to claim his third stage win of this year's event and the 24th of his career. To the weather, isolated showers along the coast and the central and northern ranges, tending scattered along the central and northern coast from the afternoon. The chance of storms along the coastal fringe from the Illawarra to Byron Bay, dry and sunny elsewhere. In Sydney, mostly sunny today, heading for a top of 18 degrees in the city, 19 in the west. 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
5: ABC Sydney acknowledges Aboriginal and Torres Strait Islander peoples as the traditional custodians of lands, waterways and skies across Australia. Today, we pay respects to Elders past and present and recognise the contribution of all First Nations peoples.
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6: With Craig Rucastle.
8: Yes, welcome to Breakfast, where it is 25 minutes to 6 this Wednesday, the 15th of July. Hope you have a lovely morning. Coming up, important question. If you do your recycling wrong, how should you be punished? New Zealand's come up with an approach that I don't know if it's going to achieve what I hope to. We'll find out very soon about that. Plus, local councils trialling new signage to stop boats from clogging up parking locals on the streets. Locals parking boats on the streets. We'll find out how it's going. Also, we're going to be following the football this morning. France versus Spain. Oh, obviously France, definitely the favourites. Spain are ahead, though. Mbappe's just missed a goal, I think. No, Dembele's just missed a goal. But, yes, Spain are up 1-0 after a penalty for a kick on Lamine Yamal. And Yazbol has scored the goal. So, yeah, there you go. What a show.
6: Everything Sydney.
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8: Where it is 24 minutes to 6. And look, yesterday, let me just read yesterday's headline from my notes. Let me see. Trump to charge 20% fee to guards traded for moves. Now let me just read today's headline. Trump drops plan to tax ships. Oh, yes.
10: Lord, what a difference a day makes.
8: I think this could become our new song for Trump, actually. I'm going to keep that close by because it seems to be something that's frequently used when it comes to Trump. One day, what an amazing politician that he set up a personality whereby you can just constantly change day to day and everyone goes, yep, that's what he does. This genius of the man. You know, like Australian politicians are like, oh, no, we've got to get a big plan. We've got to get everyone together. Guys, get the spin meisters together. We've got to have a plan because we're going to change our opinion here. We've got weeks of preparation to change our opinion. Trump just every day changes it. Anyway, speaking of new things and changing policies, the government will be changing their policy today. And Anthony Albanese.

0: Albanese, who were doing a speech at Sydney University today, to launch an Office of AI. Previously, they had kind of a hands-off approach when it came to AI, artificial intelligence. They'll have an Office of AI. We'll find out a little bit later on the show what that might entail. Also in the news today, and this is interesting. Look, reports from the Australian Bureau of Statistics that our nation consumed 40% more nicotine in 2025 compared to 2017. And the New South Wales Health Minister, Ryan Park, responding to this. I find this surprising. Tomorrow we're meant to get a new update on the smoking statistics, and I thought it was going to be going the other way. So what's this confusion about? Yes, apparently we are consuming more tobacco, more nicotine, not necessarily tobacco, but more nicotine than we were in 2017. This is despite large seizures by health authorities. Apparently they seized 20.5 million illicit cigarettes and 214,000 legal vape products in the past financial year. According to the Daily Telegraph, seizures of illicit cigarettes are running so high that the police are running low on storage space to house the contraband. If there's any smokers out there, you know, maybe you should offer yourself up. You go, I've just got a spare garage here. I could just house some of your cigarettes. maybe they could just do a burn off. Of course, unfortunately, it means in the suburb where they do the burn off, nicotine levels will rise as well. So it is tough. Anyway, tough. I'll be interested to see what tomorrow's statistics are on smoking, because I did think it was going to be going the other way. And finally, all comedians need to apologise for all of the jokes they've done over the years about seatbelts in planes. All right, Seinfeld included.
1: They show you how to use a seatbelt in case you haven't been in a car since 1965. Oh, you lift up on the buckle. Oh. I was trying to break the metal apart.
0: Yes, this is a story from earlier in the week. Did you see the story about the Ryanair flight, where the window broke and a guy was nearly sucked out of the plane? The reason I'm coming back to this story is that we're going to have first public account from the wife of the guy who was sucked out of the plane, just talking about it. You're basically about the fact that he sucked so far out of the window, his head and shoulders were outside the aircraft. She and other passengers were trying to drag him back in. She has said, luckily, he was strapped in. The seatbelt saved him. We've made all the jokes over the years about, oh, yeah, when the plane crashes, it's going to be really useful. I've got this seatbelt on. If only they said in the little thing, by the way, we're telling you how to put your seatbelt on, because if you don't wear it, you might get sucked out of the window. Why? You've been burying the lead, guys. Mention that in the whole thing about, you know, we know you know to put a seatbelt on. But the reason we're telling you and reminding you is because you could be sucked out of the window. Anyway, all comedians apologise for all the jokes they've made over the years. Seatbelts in planes are actually incredibly useful.
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0: Gives you a chance to win the 702 Sydney breakfast tea towel. All you have to do is answer the following question. Today is Wednesday, the 15th of July, and on this day in 1960, Chubby Checker released his version of The Twist in the US, creating a worldwide dance craze. My question to you, though, when it comes to worldwide dance crazes is, here in Australia, we have our own dance craze. Who invented or choreographed the Nutbush dance? And I don't necessarily need a name. Could be a name, could be an organisation, could just be a knowledge of the story. 1-300-222-702. In Australia, who invented or choreographed the Nutbush dance that we all know so well? 1-300-222-702. Here's some thinking music. It is The Twist by Chubby Checker.

0: The twist by Chubby Checker there. Of course, on this day in 1960, Chubby Checker released his version of the twist in the US and created the worldwide dance craze. My question is related to a different dance craze, Australia's very own. Who invented or choreographed the Nutbush dance? Let's go to the lines. We've got Anna on the line. Morning, Anna.
1: Good morning.
0: How are you this morning?
1: I'm good.
0: Excellent. And now the Nutbush dance. Do you remember the Nutbush dance? Do you remember those steps?
1: Yeah, I do. I remember being taught it as a child in the 70s.
0: Oh, yes. Okay, so you were taught this in schools. So do you know where it came from?
1: The story was that it was the PE teachers used to teach it. Well, it was like the school teachers taught it.
0: Look, That is right. It was the school teachers. It was PE teachers that taught it. It came from the New South Wales Department of Education, which is, I mean, wild if you think about it. How often does a Department of Education come up with a dance craze?
1: Well, I was taught in PE as a child.
0: So. You were? Well, this is it. The reason they came up with it, and they did this, was this came out recently. A study, a university study actually found out that it was the New South Wales Education Department, and though teachers were concerned to get some dance that school kids would find interesting and want to do. And did you find it interesting and want to do, Anna?
1: It was fun in the little hall in Galaganbone in the 1970s. It was great.
0: Oh, beautiful. Galaganbone. That's one of my favourite name towns, Galaganbone. It was such a great name. Oh, well, good on you, Anna. You get the tea towel this morning.
1: There you go.
0: I'll play some music. You can dance the morning away. Now, you see if you remember your steps. See if anyone remembers them. Thank you, Anna.
1: Thanks, Greg.

0: You dancing away, remember your PE moves, invented by the New South Wales Department of Education back in the 70s, was it? You dancing away? Let us know if you still remember them, if you got taught them, 1-300-222-702.
1: Let's catch up with some choice news from across the ditch, eh? It's time for a Kiwi catch-up. Nice one, bro.
0: Yes, time now to catch up with our Radio New Zealand reporter, Lauren Crimp, who joins me from Wellington. Kia ora, Lauren.
2: Kia ora. Good morning, Craig.
0: Now, let's start with the sad news first. In central Otago, residents are grieving Sam Neill. They were his neighbours, of course, from his famous farm. What's the response been?
2: Yeah, that's right, Craig. Kohinga te tōtara o te wānui a Tāne, the tōtara in the Great Forest of Tāne has fallen. It's a Māori proverb referring to the tōtara as a towering, magnificent tree, and it's fitting because we have lost a magnificent man. People in Otago talk about Sam Neill as he's not just one of those tōtara, those magnificent trees, because of his star power and his talent, but because he was such a valued member of their community and a staunch and fierce defender and protector of the local environment. So I know you guys have been talking a little bit about him since his sudden passing, but I just wanted to touch on what locals here are saying. And to many in central Otago, where Sam's Kiwi home was, the nearby towns of Alexandra and Clyde, he was just a regular bloke. He preferred his gumboots to the red carpet, they say. Sir Sam was a patron of the local cinema. He had, of course, his Two Paddocks Vineyard, where he's said to be his happiest among the vines. And in recent years, he railed against a project fast-tracking an open-cast gold mine near Cromwell, which he called a threat to central Otago's pristine landscapes. And he actually copped a lot of flack and a fair bit of abuse for that, but he's just so, as I said, a staunch protector of the environment, and he really put himself behind these causes. So locals said he sort of turned up like a knight in shining armour just at the right moment and galvanised support. We've heard from local filmmakers too who are just saying, you know, this guy, he's overseas filming Peaky Blinders and he comes back to do my little TV series on TV3 here. It's awesome. So, look, he was so proud to be a New Zealander and we are so proud of him, and he will certainly be greatly missed.
0: Yeah, absolutely. Yeah, it's been lovely to hear the stories over the last couple of days. I'm from New Zealand, from Australia, from Ireland, from around the world, really. It was such an impact
2: he had. He was one of your adoptees, really, wasn't he?
0: Yeah, I know. Yeah. Well, you adopted him from Ireland. Hang on, this is a case where you guys also adopted him.
2: I know.
0: Yeah, I made the mistake of saying New Zealand born the other day, and the text line went nuts. Anyway, now, also in New Zealand at the moment, some people aren't doing their recycling correctly. This happens. But one particular councillor's got an interesting approach to this.
2: Yeah, they do. And look, it does happen, but this seems particularly atrocious in the Hauraki Council. So they said during COVID times pre-COVID times, they had about a 3% rate of contaminated recycling, so things that shouldn't be in there. That's risen to about 27%. And just, I'm looking at the pictures of some of the things in these recycling bins. We've got, you know, near full takeaway containers, pizza boxes with half the pizza in them, an entire thermos, bags of nappies, and an cruddy old yellow pillow. It's quite disgusting. And I think the problem here is there are no clear recycling bags or bins. They're sort of dark and covered, so people are kind of going, oh well, out of sight, out of mind. But this council is not having any of it, so they've got what they're calling a four-strike system, which I think is pretty generous, to be fair. Firstly, you'll get a tag issued with a bit of an education booklet as to what is and isn't recyclable if you put the wrong thing in. Then you get a formal letter, then a final warning letter, and then your bin gets confiscated. You'll be given clear recycling bags, and you can only get your bin back after a period of time where you've been following the rules and putting the right thing in your recycling. So
0: hang on a sec. So they confiscate your bin, right?
2: Yeah.
0: But you still have to do your recycling with clear bags, do you?
2: Yeah, so it's sort of a name and shame, I guess, because with a clear bag, you know, putting that outside next to your neighbours and people are kind of peering around and thinking, that shouldn't be in there. So I guess that's the kind of
0: So
2: incentive to be
0: I
2: doing
0: thought
2: the
0: they were
2: right
0: taking
2: thing.
0: away their recycling bins. Like they were basically going, hey, you're bad at recycling, we're going to take away your recycling bin. And presumably those people would be like, yeah, cool. We didn't really care about it anyway. But so you're actually, it's the opposite though. You're going, you've now got to really put your recycling on show for the neighbours.
2: Exactly.
0: Oh,
2: Name
0: I'm
2: and
0: loving
2: shame.
0: that.
2: And look, let's see if it works. I'll
0: Yeah.
2: certainly be keeping tags on this one for you,
0: Interesting.
2: Craig.
0: War and Waste season four. I know where I'll be a trip to New Zealand to check in on this. Now, a song with entirely Maori lyrics has taken out New Zealand's favourite song in Radio New Zealand's 100 Countdown. Or what's it? The Waiata 100 Countdown?
2: Yeah, the Waiata 100 countdown. So Waiata being the Māori name for song. This countdown happened over Matariki weekend, which was last weekend, the Māori New Year. And it was so fun counting down 100 of Kiwis' favourite songs on the radio. But yes, this winner, the name of the song is Poie. It was written in 1984. And I think you've got a little
0: Yeah,
2: clip of
0: let's
2: it
0: have a
2: there, do you,
0: listen to
2: Craig?
0: it, Poirier.

0: some vibe to it, don't you reckon? So this song came out in 1984. It was written by a man called Delvanius Prime, who grew up in small town Taranaki, moved to Australia. He was a funk and soul singer, but he really wanted to come back and create a contemporary song that would resonate with young Māori. He didn't speak Māori himself, so he decided to learn. He returned to his hometown of Pātia and enlisted the local Māori cultural group, which he called the Pātia Māori Club, which is featured in this song. He took them to Auckland and recorded the song. And look, in those days, you'd barely hear a New Zealand song in the radio, let alone a song entirely in te reo Māori.
1: Amazing.
0: Gradually, it became super popular. It has this amazing feel-good video. There was a TV story on it, and it became a hit, and it stands today.
1: And you got number one in the countdown.
0: Took out the top spot.
1: Also the top 10. I've got to say just some that we might recommend. Known, Crowded House, Don't Dream It's Over. Bic Runga was in there. Fat Freddy's Drop with Wandering Eye as well. So, yeah, a few we might recognise there as well.
0: How Bizarre by OMC as well.
1: Oh, yes, of course. How Bizarre.
0: Took out number
1: How
0: nine.
1: Bizarre. Good on you, Lauren. Thank you.
0: Thanks, Craig. Have a good one.
1: Lauren Crimp there from Radio New Zealand. And now we just want to touch in on an issue that we might have talked about in Arvos yesterday. The Shire is having a tough time with its parking of boats and caravans. And they've come up with a new approach to this. Lewis Hanson-Easy from Shire Starter Packs joins us. Morning, Lewis.
2: Good morning, Craig. How are you?
1: Very good. So, bit of a concern with so many boats and caravans parking. Now, how is the council dealing with this? Got new parking signs. What do they say?
2: Yeah, so what it looks like, and I had a quick look into this, basically what they're doing is they're finding people in certain suburbs if you park your caravan there too long. So quite an innovative approach by the sounds of it.
1: Yeah, so they're basically putting up signs that say, no parking, motor vehicles accepted. So no parking, motor vehicles accepted. What a bizarre, I mean, this is craziness. So you have to prove that it's a motor vehicle to actually park there.
2: Which sounds ridiculous in a sense. I've never seen this before. I saw it a couple of days ago and I was just like, what is going on here? It's so weird.
1: Yeah, initially when these first come in, initially you're going to be kind of driving around for weeks around your suburb going, I can't park anywhere. Until you read this fine print, you go, oh, cars can park here.
2: Cars, but not my big caravan.
1: But also, Lewis, I'm concerned about the flow-on effects of this. Where are all the caravans and the boats from the Shire going to go? Are the council areas next door going to be overrun by all these caravans and boats?
2: I honestly am quite concerned too. You know, I was actually spiritually born in a caravan. Kind of, it's a bit of a birthright in the Shire to have a caravan or something attached to your car. So I think, unfortunately, a lot of them might end up in St. George or maybe down in Helensburg or in Wollongong or something like that.
1: Yes. Well, this is my concern elsewhere. Everybody watch your streets over the next few weeks. There's going to be a lot of people from the Shire trying to sneak boats and caravans onto your streets, okay? Well, we'll stay in touch on this, Lewis. We'll see what the ramifications are. So thanks for speaking to us this morning.
2: Thanks for having a great
1: Lewis Hanson-Easy there from Shire Starter Packs.
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1: Traffic. What's happening on the roads, Al?
4: Craig, a very good morning to you. Just looking at the run through North Mead or Constitution Hill, we do have a southbound crash here on Old Windsor Road, closing the transit lane in lane 2 between Hammers Road and the Cumberland Highway where the red light camera is. Looks like about 3 cars require a tow, so tow trucks are just turning up now, but there is some heavy traffic back to Fitzwilliam, so do factor in plenty of extra travel time. Not looking too bad around the Prestons area, or off to a fairly gentle start this morning from the Hume, making your journey up through to the M5, likewise the M4 from Eastern Creek, the light horse interchange as you head towards Parramatta. Now, light rail services on the L2 and L3 are running at a reduced frequency. We'll have buses replace ferries between Rotorua and Parramatta through to 8:30 this morning, and expect some delays on the Central Coast Newcastle line this morning towards the city due to urgent signal repairs at Cowan. Always best to plan ahead before you travel on public transport. Transport nsw.info or livetraffic.com for the roads.
1: And Alf, we were just playing the top 100 songs in New Zealand there. Poi E by Patia Maori.

0: Memories, very old song.
1: Yeah, from the 80s, apparently. Yeah. There you go. Gee, were you alive in the 80s, Alf? Gee, you sound so young. I thought you were much younger than that, Alf.
0: I am, aren't I?
1: Exactly. Yes, definitely. Your parents played it for you. Yeah. Good on you, Alf. Cheers, mate. There you go. Alf Peroni from Transport Management Centre. Coming up after news. We're just talking about New Zealand's approach to recycling there and trying to clamp down on people getting it wrong. But is it really the responsibility of the people, of us, putting our recycling in our bins? Is it responsibility of the council? Or is it the responsibility of the companies that make all this stupid packaging we can't recycle? We'll find out what the approach should be after the news. You're on 702 Breakfast. It is 6 a.m.
2: When the unexpected happens.
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2: When it needs to be discussed.
4: Not the way that we want to behave at university. Even if we have very strong disagreements, we treat each other with respect.
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6: Rhiannon Solomon Marin with ABC News. The US president has walked back a controversial plan to charge ships transiting through the Strait of Hormuz, but says a blockade of Iranian ports will go ahead. Just 24 hours ago, Donald Trump announced the US would charge 20% of all cargo through the strait, but has since changed his approach. Mr. Trump now says he thinks it's fair that the US receives some form of compensation for its role in the key shipping lane.
7: I don't like the concept of a fee. But at the same time, it's not fair that we're protecting this strait for the entire world, for China and everyone. I don't mind protecting it for China. I don't mind protecting it for anybody, but it's unfair that we're not in somehow compensated.
6: Meanwhile, for a fourth night, the US has launched strikes against Iran, with Central Command saying they're aimed at continuing to degrade Iranian capabilities to attack ships in the strait. The Prime Minister will use a landmark speech in Sydney this morning to outline the government's approach to regulating AI amid rising community concerns about the technology. Political reporter Sarah Temevska has more.
8: Australia will develop a world-first national framework to regulate artificial intelligence, according to Prime Minister Anthony Albanese, who'll announce a new Office of AI during a speech this morning. The address comes ahead of next week's National Labor Party conference, where AI policy will be debated, and as tech giant Anthropic seeks to make Australia its second home for data centres to train its AI models, sparking concerns about copyright laws and environmental impacts.
6: A woman in the New South Wales Central West has been charged with child abuse offences. Detectives say they received a report earlier this week of child abuse material linked to an account holder in the region. A 35-year-old was arrested in Gilgandra yesterday and has been charged with 4 counts of using a carriage service to make child abuse available and resisting police. 2 men and 2 teenage boys will face court today after being charged over an arson attack on a business in Sydney's inner west. Gavin Coote reports.
9: Emergency services were called to a suspicious fire at a restaurant on Lyne Street in Strathfield earlier this month. The business is located under an apartment building and residents were evacuated, but no one was injured. Following investigations, detectives arrested a 19-year-old in Hurstville and a 21-year-old in Mortdale. They've been charged with a number of offences, including participating in a criminal group and destroying property. Police arrested a 14-year-old boy in Ramsgate and a 17-year-old boy in Emu Plains, who've also been charged over the arson attack. All 4 have been refused bail.
6: Australia's top science agency says batteries are now providing cheaper power than gas plants at peak time in a historic shift for the electricity system. Energy reporter Daniel Mercer has the story.
10: For decades, accepted wisdom held that gas plants were the cheapest way of meeting demand for power in the evening. But in a report on the cost of building new generation and storage technologies, the CSIRO found batteries are now a cheaper source of power at those times. Chief Energy Economist Paul Graham says surging demand for gas turbines from US data centres had changed the equation.
11: The US data mining sector has really put pressure on gas turbine prices.
10: The GenCost report forecasts Australia will meet 93% of its electricity from renewable sources by 2050.
6: Smart glasses equipped with cameras, microphones, speakers,

0: environmental issues affecting them.
1: As digital natives, many of them are engaging through online forums and social media where they could connect with others who cared about the same issues they did.
0: Kirsten Campbell says that while more than a third felt politics was often too complicated to understand, a similar number engaged with political or social issues via social media and volunteered in sport, church or community organisations.
1: Working together on a local issue with people who share their concerns, participate in protests or marches, or, as we've seen, volunteering.
0: Okay, so what are the lessons here for policymakers, for governments?
1: Our findings really strongly suggest that the issue isn't whether young people care or are engaging, but whether civic and political systems understand where they're at and can talk to them in their own language. So supporting modern and meaningful pathways to engagement will be important. And a key bit of that will be building trust that when young people share their views, they are being heard and acted on.
2: Report co-author Kirsten Campbell, ending that report by Annie Guest. And that's Early AM for today. I'm Melissa Clark. The time now, it's 6:15.
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4: Traffic.
5: Hey, good morning. North Mead, the crash, Old Windsor Road, taking out lane 1 southbound just past Hammers Road. Now traffic fairly heavy going through there. Auburn breakdown, Sibbald Road northbound near the M4. Chullora Centendra Drive, under speed going northbound. Also Preston's from the Hume Motorway, M5 heading towards Liverpool. And between Sydney and Central Coast, the M1 looking good in both directions. From ATN, I'm Ian Wallace.
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6: Yes, welcome to Breakfast, where it is 6:15. Wednesday, the 15th of July. Coming up, we're going to be talking about who should be responsible for making sure that products are recyclable. Who should be kind of paying for it? Is it up to us standing at our recycling bin, holding something up, going, is this going in the right bin? Or should the actual producers be involved? We'll get the latest on that very soon. Plus also, we're going to get the latest on this new decision by the Prime Minister to bring in an Office of AI as well. Interesting, an Office of AI, isn't it? Like, an Office of AI, in the Office of AI, are they allowed to use AI? Or is it banned in the Office of AI? Do we want the Office of AI run by AI? It'll be guilty. It'll be conflicted, won't it? I'm interested, actually, as the government brings in the Office of AI, what has the impact of AI been in your workplace? Has it been banned in your workplace or is it promoted? Is it kind of like pushed in your workplace? Let us know. 1-300-222-702 or text us 0467-922-702. I know that, you know, in some legal case, I think in some courts, you know, people have to sign a thing saying AI hasn't, you know, done these forms. It's got to be an actual thing that's been done by a human. But is it taking over in other instances? I don't know. I find it's very hit and miss. You know, nowadays you do your searches, you Google searches. And yesterday we're looking for that Australian cyclist. It was saying he was not cycling because he was ill. But basically AI conflated last year when he was ill with this year when he's actually doing really well. Just put it into one thing. I had no idea. And you kind of go, well, now often, you know, you Google something, it comes up with the AI answer first and it's not necessarily correct. So I don't know. It seems like a risky thing. I wonder whether this is something that the government will actually be dealing with. And obviously the data centre is another issue there. So, yeah, let us know what you're hoping from the Office of AI, 1-300-222-702. Tell us if it's been banned in your workplace or if it's been shoved down your throat. You've been constantly sent to AI seminars. Are you using enough AI in your work, guys? It does feel like you sometimes, if you're being told to use AI a lot, it works. Like, yeah, can you use this so we can sack you or your colleagues? Can you get a bit better at this? We're hoping to replace one of you at least. Whoever gets better at it. Interestingly, before now, weather today, tops of 18 in the city, 19 in the west, a possible shower about, and wind warnings for Sydney's enclosed waters and the coast.
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6: Interesting, we were talking before the news with our Sutherland correspondent about Sutherlandshire Council bringing in new signs. They're going to say no parking, motor vehicles accepted. And this seems to be, maybe is this a better approach than their previous approach? Michael on the text line says, hey, Craig, Hume Road, which runs along Cronulla Golf Course, has had the signs for at least 5 years. But yeah, if you look at the signs, though, what these signs said is no parking, motor vehicles under 4.5 ton GVM accepted. I mean, I was thinking that the new ones, no parking, motor vehicles accepted, were confusing. The old ones, boy, oh boy, does it? I mean, I guess you figure it out. But do you go along knowing what the tonnage of your GVM is? I don't even know now if I know how many tons my GVM is. I don't even know what a GVM is. No wonder they've come up with these new ones. But still, no parking, motor vehicles accepted. Yeah, strange. I wonder if this will work. Also, yeah, someone says, whilst there are no signs in the Mossman Council area, if a caravan or boat has been parked outside of your house for a couple of weeks and hasn't been moved, then you can report it to the council and they will force the removal of said boat or caravan. It's a massive pain in the somewhere to have one of those big things parked in front of your house, particularly if your household has multiple cars. Yeah, interesting example there that, like, that's strange as well there, because you've got to go, if there's not signs saying you can't park there, the people parking their caravans and boats in Mossman, like, what basis have they moved away? So, yeah, fascinating there on the text line. Let us know what happened. And just in extraordinary news, Spain has just scored a second time. I think Pedro Porro scored there, which is amazing, which means Spain is now 2-0 up. This is a turn up for the books. The absolute favourites in the World Cup, France. I mean, look, there was a penalty in the first half. Spain scored. You would have thought the comeback was going to be on, but no, Spain has scored. And this is, you know, this is a real upset, an upset in the World Cup.
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6: Now, guys, golden ticket time. Golden ticket, yes, we're giving you a chance to win ABC's golden ticket with some of the biggest events in Sydney. My code word today, I'll give it to you in a second. You can go and see The Lord of the Rings in concert at the International Convention Centre in Sydney. Come Alive, The Greatest Showman at Circus, The Greatest Showman Circus Spectacular at the Entertainment Quarter. Katie Noonan performing Jeff Buckley's Grace at Night at the Barracks, which I think would be fantastic. And also the Rugby League World Cup Australia versus New Zealand game at the Sydney Football Stadium. You just got to give us a call after 7:30 with the code word. Today's code word is Alive. Alive is the code word. Now, we talked this morning when we did our New Zealand cross about a fascinating approach from a council in New Zealand where they're going to punish people who don't get their recycling right by taking away their recycling bin and giving them a see-through bag so that they've got to do the recycling so that everyone can see that they're getting it right and that their neighbour's getting it right. It's an interesting idea, and it is true that people do sometimes get their recycling wrong. But to be honest, I've done 3 series of War on Waste, and there are still many times that I can stand at the side of my bin and have no idea what bin it should go in. And that's because there's a real complexity to packaging. There's also a difficulty in doing it. And should it really fall to us standing at a recycling bin? Should it fall to the council to be solving these problems? Or should it be up to the actual producers themselves? A new report says families, councils and businesses are paying the price for a fragmented national system on products and packaging that's 15 years behind many countries. One Planet Consulting CEO is Helen Millicer, and she's been written a report on this. She joins us now. Morning, Helen.
8: Morning, Craig, and to your listeners.
6: Yes. So we're behind. So let's talk about this. This is this idea of extended producer responsibility. It's been spoken about for many years. What does that mean?
8: Well, we already do it with a few products in Australia, and there is a growing movement in Australia for us to extend it to others, including packaging. So, yes, overseas, it is extremely common. There's about 80 nations around the world, most of them developed nations, just like Australia, that have said producers have a responsibility to contribute financially and in terms of what it is they're putting into the market. But Australia hasn't adopted that approach yet, which is a bit strange because we've done it with other products, TVs and computers, tyres. We already have a small levy on them, which helps to pay for the recycling costs.

0: but we don't extend it in the same way that most other countries do.
1: Well, so you've been looking around the world at this. So what happens in other countries? What's the kind of gold standard?
0: Oh, the gold standard is amazing. In some countries, they also require, through their agreement that they have between the producers and the central organisation, that the packaging, for example, will not just be recyclable, but that they will actually perhaps reduce the amount of packaging that they're putting into the market, that it will be put back into, it will be more reusable. They also have a system whereby the recycling goes back into the packaging again, so they make it what's called circular. Whereas at the moment, we don't have any of those sorts of initiatives.
1: Okay, so what country, can you name a country that actually is good at this, that does it?
0: Well, even Brazil does it. South Africa does it. Belgium is the global standard on packaging, for example.
1: Okay, so if I go to Belgium, does it feel different for a consumer? Like, are you going to a shop in Belgium and going, wow, there's way less confusing packaging, there's way less plastic? Or is it just that the producer pays for it?
0: You wouldn't notice it, but yes, it is that right. That is correct. So in Belgium, they have far more reusable packaging for both industry and for households. But for you as a traveller, we wouldn't notice that. But yes, really, if you're there, it is different. They have 80% recycling of their packaging. We are still in the 50s.
1: Okay.
0: So they also have more packaging recycling available in more locations for businesses as well as for households, whether you are in more remote parts of Belgium or highly populated parts of Belgium.
1: Okay, now I just need to answer this because I've been stung by this before in Europe. You know, Sweden claims 100% recycling rates, but they actually burn a lot of their plastic. Is that happening in Belgium too, or is their 80% recycling rate actually turning it back into something else?
0: Yes, because in that country they are prioritising recycling over incineration.
1: Yeah, okay, great.
0: So
1: okay.
0: They actually are doing that.
1: All right, so there has been, the federal government's been looking into this extended producer responsibility for years. Why does it fail constantly in Australia?
0: Well, you need to ask Minister Watt and Prime Minister Albanese that question as to why they haven't done it, because Minister Watt has the power now through, he has the authority through an existing act which was introduced in 2011 to do this. So I don't know the answer to that question. When there is increasing number of industry groups, potential merging schemes, whether it's for soft plastics for households or whether it is for industry kinds of applications of packaging, there's increasing voices calling for the minister to regulate, to do what he already has the authority to do.
1: Now, in the end, does the consumer pay either way? I mean, do we pay either through our council fees or through, I don't know, 1 cent extra on our plastic packaging or something? Does it get passed on to the consumer anyway in these other countries?
0: Well, we are already paying for it through our rates. We're also paying through our taxes for clean-up. We are paying for it. Society is paying for it. And we're also paying for it because we're buying everything new, using it once or a few times, and then it goes to landfill. So with very low recycling rates in this country in comparison to most other nations around the world that have EPR, it's a simple solution. Yes, there is the price is paid at a different point, but it is also paid in such a way that it is an incentive because the producer has to pay for the cost. And so they've found, for example, in Belgium that the malus levy, the negative price for non-recyclable packaging, has resulted in producers, guess what, reducing the amount of non-recyclable packaging.
1: Funny how an incentive works. Talking incentives, Helen, I know what you should do. You tell them there's a great system in Belgium. They'll say, I've got to go on a parliamentary study scheme over there, and then maybe we'll get the solution. Thank you, Helen, for speaking to us. Helen there, the CEO of One Planet Consulting. Yes, will the government act on the extended producer responsibility? We've been talking this morning about the new parking signs in the Southern Shire. No parking motor vehicles accepted. Is that clear enough, Kate, from Mortdale?
2: No, can we just drop the accepted? I find parking signs so confusing.
1: They are.
2: So front to curb vehicles under 6 metres accepted, and I just look and I don't know what to do.
1: Well, under, like the ones that used to be in the show, motor vehicles under 4.5 tonnes GVM accepted. Somebody in the text line says, Craig, Michael says, your vehicle GVM is listed in your vehicle registration details. See the app. Oh, that's what I want to do. Every time I want to park, Michael, I'm going to get my app out, check out the weight of my car, the length of my car. what do you reckon should be there instead?
2: I drive a car. I'm not a motorhead, but just say what you can do, not what you can't do. So parking, motor vehicles only, or motor vehicles can park here.
1: This is good. Parking, motor vehicles only. Kate, you've done it. You've solved the problem. That wasn't hard.
2: Okay. If only.
1: Kate, we should have charged $10,000 in a consultancy to do this,
2: yep,
1: shouldn't we?
2: We can do it, Craig.
1: All right, Kate, now we're signed consultants now. If anyone wants us, 1-300-CCC-782. Good on you, Kate from Mortdale there. Coming up after the news, we'll get the latest on this new AI department, the Office of AI, coming to Australia. You're on 702 Breakfast.
3: And Solomon Marin with ABC News. Musicians are calling on the federal government to help keep their work safe from artificial intelligence ahead of a highly anticipated speech from the Prime Minister. Here's Thanmaya Navada.
4: Anthony Albanese will today reveal the government's approach to AI, which artists across the country will be closely watching. Among them is DJ and producer Christy Lee Peters, also known as KLP, whose music has reportedly been stolen for use in AI datasets. She hopes the government doesn't provide any carve-outs within Australian copyright law.
5: As long as the government stays out of it, the copyright can just be there to protect us and, you know, we should be fine moving forward.
4: Last year, the federal government ruled out allowing AI firms to mine content to train their models, but fears remain it might go back on its word.
3: A childcare sector union is calling for clear guidelines to guard against any repeat of what's become known as the nation's largest childcare abuse investigations. It's been revealed 35-year-old Hamish Tate has been charged with around 330 offences against children, allegedly committed over 16 years at centres across Sydney's northwest. The Independent Education Union in New South Wales and the ACT says it's shocked and saddened at the extent of the alleged offending. It says much has been done in the year since his arrest to introduce safety measures in the sector, but it wants clearer guidelines to ensure a worker is never left unsupervised with a child. The US president has retreated from his proposal to impose a levy on ships transiting the Strait of Hormuz, now saying that Gulf states will make investments and trade deals. But Donald Trump says a blockade of Iranian ports and ships in the Strait will continue. It comes as the US launches strikes against Iran for a fourth night. Mr. Trump says it's a better outcome than his proposal, and he doesn't think anybody should be able to charge a fee for the Strait.
6: We were doing it as a reimbursement. The Gulf states are going to invest a tremendous amount of money into the United States, and that was very satisfactory to me. I think it's actually much better.
3: Japan's foreign minister says China's military activities in the Indo-Pacific are a matter of serious concern. North Asia correspondent Natalie Whiting has more.
7: Japan is in the midst of a major strategic shift, boosting its defence spending and changing rules to allow it to export weaponry. It comes against a backdrop of what he calls a severe and complex security environment. In response to questions from the ABC, Japanese Foreign Minister Motegi Toshimitsu said, China is increasingly expanding and intensifying its military activities in the vicinity of Japan, in what he described as a serious concern to the international community. China has been highly critical of Japan's defence build-up. Natalie Whiting, ABC News, Tokyo.
3: A special ceremony will be held this morning ahead of the repatriation of ancestral remains to the remote Polynesian island, also known as Easter Island. The remains of 17 members of the Rapa Nui people were removed from sacred burial sites on the island during a German naval expedition in 1882. They were acquired by the Australian Museum in Sydney the following year. Today, after 144 years, they'll begin the long journey home with the signing of custodian documents and a formal farewell ceremony at the museum. A Rapa Nui delegation will leave the country with them tomorrow. A surf lifesaver tasked with finding a kayaker blown from Stanwell Park Beach to Colcliffe near Wollongong says his phone played a huge role in his rescue. Damien Lloyd from Helensburgh Stanwell Park Surf Lifesaving says the man used his mobile to call emergency services yesterday morning when conditions worsened and he could no longer paddle ashore. Mr. Lloyd says he used a jet ski to help find the kayaker as he described his location over the phone. He says offshore conditions were tough.
8: And with the wind and the swell, it's very hard to see a little green kayak in a big green sea. We didn't just stumble upon him straight away. We needed to sort of have references back and forth. He held his cool. He didn't drop his phone in the water. He stayed upright. He stayed on his craft. He had a very level head, which we're very grateful for.
3: And in the NRL, the Eels have announced Jerome Luai will join the club for the 2027 season. The four-time premiership winner and current Tigers co-captain will then join the PNG Chiefs for 2028. To the weather, isolated showers on the coast and the central and northern ranges tending scattered along the central and northern coast from the afternoon. Mostly sunny in Sydney today with a possible shower on the coast. 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
9: 702 ABC Sydney. Traffic.
10: Good morning, it's Al Paranihi from the Transport Management Centre. At Northmead or Constitution Hill, still the southbound crash on Old Windsor Road between Hammers Road and the Cumberland Highway. And we still have two lanes closed at the moment and the queue length creeping back through to Carolyn Chisholm Drive. So do factor in extra travel time and please be patient. Exercise some caution through the area too. M7 onto the M2, seeing the usual congestion there for the run into Borkham Hills and through to Windsor Road. If you're travelling the M4 around Eastern Creek for the Lighthills interchange, slight build up through to the Prospect Highway, as is the run from the Cutler VC interchange heading towards Liverpool on the M5. Now, light rail services on the L2 and L3 are running at a reduced frequency and expect delays on the Central Coast Newcastle line this morning towards the city due to urgent signal repairs at Cowan. Best to plan at transport, nsw.info or livetraffic.com. Comp the roads.
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1: Yes, welcome to Breakfast, where it is 24 minutes to 7 this Wednesday, the 15th of July. Coming up, we're going to speak to the ABC's AI expert on this new AI office that the Prime Minister is bringing. Well, he's got a big speech on AI today. What are we going to be finding out from him? We'll get the latest on that very soon. We're trying to find a fan of France as well at the moment to talk to because Spain are up 2-0 in the World Cup. This is an absolute massive upset. I mean, if Spain can upset somebody, can England upset Argentina? I don't know. Yes, plus Mark Humphreys is going to be joining us as our public transport correspondent. Today, we're looking for the most uncomfortable seat on a bus. If you are on a particular route or know a particular bus that has a very uncomfortable seat, let us know. 1-300-222-702 or text us 0467-922-702. As we know, Mark's very tall. Can we crush him into this very uncomfortable seat? Like putting clowns into a clown car. Not that I'm saying Mark's a clown. I'm not saying that. He'll never get me in court. Yes, that's coming up very soon.

0: Yes, this is the song that's kind of hitting the charts right now. It's a very popular song at the moment. A lot of questions as to whether or not it is done by AI. Yeah, we'll chat very soon to Cam Wilson about it. This is the kind of thing that's going to be dealt with by the Prime Minister today. He's going to be making our music non-AI, but just quickly, before we get to that, Elise Leger is a fan of France. France currently down 2-0 down in the World Cup. Elise joins us now. Morning, Elise.
1: Morning, Hamish.
0: Oh, it's Craig. It's Craig, actually. But how are you feeling?
1: Oh, it's Craig, sorry.
0: That's right. How are you feeling? Look, you must be stressed right now. This is not the script, was it?
1: Yeah, indeed. It's very sad, but we have to admit as well that Spain's been very good. It is what it is. We knew it was.

0: would be a very, very hot game. And so still have hope.
1: You still
0: You
1: have
0: never
1: hope.
0: know
1: Well,
0: what
1: this
0: can
1: is it. Look,
0: happen
1: it is. We've
0: in the
1: seen
0: last minutes.
1: lots of last minute goals. We have you when you've got Mbappe, you've got Dembele there. I mean, anything could happen. You could see goals at last minute. What do you got? You got about 15 minutes of regular time left.
0: So who knows? So it's what it is, huh? It's sports. Some days you win, some days you lose, and we can still have hope for the last minutes left. And we'll continue to cheer on them anyways.
1: Yeah, well, it's been an amazing performance so far from France. But do you not like being in the favorite position? Do you not like being the one that everyone says is going to win?
0: Well, it has a double-edged sword, indeed, because also, like, people in the stadium that would not be French or Spanish would then maybe will go more with Spain, and atmosphere is also very important.
1: Yeah, absolutely. Well,
0: So you
1: Elise,
0: never know sometimes.
1: we wish you the best of luck. 15 minutes for a miracle, okay?
0: Thank you very
1: Thank you, Elise
0: much.
1: Leger there.
0: Have a good day. Bye.
1: By a fan of France, watching nervous, nervous. If you're a fan of Spain, give us a call 1-300-222-702. When you call my name, it's like a little prayer. This is Josh Fawaz's Like a Prayer, number one song on Australia's radio airplay charts. Big question is whether it's AI generated. He won't confirm or deny. The Prime Minister's speaking about AI today. What's he going to be talking about? Probably not Josh. Cam Wilson, our ABC's AI reporter, joins us. Morning, Cam.
2: Good morning.
1: So, Prime Minister's got a big speech about AI today. What do we know about it? Has there been any leaks so far?
2: Yeah, so this speech has been foreshadowed for a little while now that the Prime Minister is going to make a big speech about artificial intelligence. It's something that he's started to be talking about in the last couple of weeks, so we kind of knew there was something coming after he turned his attention to it. But obviously, you know, the context of all of this is that, you know, we're now, I mean, somehow only 3.5 years or so after since ChatGPT was launched at the end of 2022, kicking all this off. We've seen AI become, you know, a bigger and bigger part of the news, about a bigger part of our lives. And so while we hear a lot from the government about saying, already we've been hearing them saying, you know, hey, we want to seize the benefits of it and mitigate the risks, there is a lot of, you know, there's a lot of fears in the communities about things like local data centers, and you're seeing opposition pop up against that. At the same time, as you know, you're hearing all these things about the demands on the country's infrastructure. All of this is kind of swirling around. Mm. This is the moment that the PM is kind of trying to take these on and to take kind of control of this and say what Australia and how they're going to how we're going to respond to it.
1: And now, look, it's interesting because they've taken a more hands-off approach in the past. Now there's going to propose an Office of AI, and it seems to be that's going to be sitting in the kind of Prime Minister's department. So he really is kind of stepping in here.
2: Yeah, yeah, exactly. He's logging into ChatGPT and Claude himself. You know, he's getting into it. I think, yeah, it is interesting. So in the past, there was this kind of fork in the road where Australia was considering how we would go on AI regulation. One route which we were kind of was proposed and was mooted was this a kind of a more centralized approach to AI. Maybe we would have had an AI act, like a law that set, you know, country-wide rules on AI. But after the 2025 federal election, there was a change of heart from the government, and we went with this kind of more decentralized idea where it said all the government departments and agencies, you are responsible for figuring out how AI works in your kind of little area of the world. And that's kind of how we'll deal with this, not by making, you know, one potentially like set place, but saying this is everyone's responsibility. This Office of the AI is, you know, is not like a kind of backflip, but it is a kind of acceptance that giving this to every single government department is leading to a whole bunch of, different approaches to it. And this is clearly such a big issue, something, you're hearing everything from the music charts to local community to businesses saying, how can we, get the most out of it? This is something that clearly needs a bit more coordination across the government. And so, what we're hearing in the speech is that the PM is putting in his own Prime Minister and Cabinet as something that they'll coordinate.
1: Mm. I can't believe they're giving every single government department their own approach. Turned to chaos. I don't understand why they didn't.

0: work camp. Now, in terms of this, do we know there's obviously been a lot of artists, a lot of people concerned. I mean, on the text line, an author's texting in to say, as Chomsky said, it's not artificial intelligence, it's plagiarism software. We've seen a lot of visits from artists to Canberra. Is this going to deal with the question of copyright and whether or not artists should be get some kind of recompense for AI?
1: Yeah, so copyright remains the elephant in the room over all this discussion of AI, not least because for many people that is, you know, the original sin. We know that many of the major AI companies have trained these tools on enormous data sets of data that is copyrighted or not granted, did not have permission to be given to be trained on. And since then, it's kind of, you know, been an ongoing discussion. The other aspect of it is that the AI companies themselves are saying, you know, hey, we're looking to potentially make Australia one of our major hubs for a variety of reasons. But one of the things we've got to figure out is copyright, because, you know, for them, from what we hear from various companies, they say, hey, you know, we're willing to pay up and to in some ways, you know, compensate. But it is also a logistical nightmare, you know, talking to all the people and getting everyone to sign off on it. So they're saying we couldn't possibly, you know, get approval for everything. So we need a bit of help with that. So this copyright discussion is a big part of it. The PM is not expected to announce any major change in that today. There are a number of things that the Prime Minister could and the government could do that doesn't necessarily mean that you just give AI companies a kind of blank check to train on AI and, you know, a kind of almost like Catholic indulgence for everything in the past and a wiping away the sin. Like, there are things that can be done, but in today's speech, we're not expected to hear that. But as I kind of mentioned, that is really the thing that is hanging over all of this. As the government indicates, we want these global AI companies to come here to make these massive investments in the data center and other infrastructure that they need to serve and train AI. It really, you know, kind of out of almost a bit of a surprise to me when you think about everything involved in AI, copyright is one of this real, like, major fulcrum or crux of negotiations, and we're not going to get the answer on that today.
0: Well, we're not going to get the answer. Well, at least can you give me one answer then? When you call my name, this song that's, you know, number one song in Australia's radio airplay charts. I must admit that's not because of me. I have not, until today, I've never played this song. I barely know what it is. Do you reckon it's AI?
1: Oh, look, you know.
0: You don't have to say if you don't know.
1: Okay, I'm going to say yes, but that's because AI is kind of in everything. That's my cop-out answer. So it kind of is everything now, so that's the safe bet these days.
0: All right, okay, good on you. Thanks, Cam. Cam Wilson, the ABC's AI reporter.
2: Public transport correspondent Mark Humphreys, only on 702 ABC Sydney.
0: From the newness of AI, we go back to the aged old thing of, not Mark Humphreys, but public transport. Morning, Mark.
3: Good morning, Craig. Just on music, I wanted to just say something about a song that you played earlier in the program, The Twist,
0: yes,
3: by Chubby Checker. And one thing I think is so remarkable about that song is that a year after he had a big hit with The Twist, do you know what Chubby Checker's next song was a year later?
0: No.
3: It was Let's Twist Again.
0: Oh,
3: I mean,
0: yeah.
3: This guy, I mean, what a genius.
0: What a genius, what? Yeah. He didn't have any second song problems follow up,
3: no.
0: Did he?
3: just do it again. Just do it again. It was an even bigger hit.
0: Can you imagine, though, I love the thought of him later in life doing concerts, you know, coming back onto the stage. And everyone's going, come on, do The Twist. And he's like, no, I don't play those songs anymore. I just want you to hear my new stuff. It's about the sit down.
3: Yeah, it's about let's stop twisting. Yeah, that's
0: what it's called. Yeah. Twisting has ruined my hips.
3: Anyway,
0: we've got something distracted. Now, Mark Humphreys, this is an exciting day for everyone because you're going to be looking for the most uncomfortable seat on a Sydney bus.
3: Exciting for everyone except one person, I think.
0: Yeah, you yourself indeed. And we've had a fantastic tip-off. I think it's the 52 bus. Is it the 52 bus that goes from Parramatta to the city? The newer versions of those buses, they're a bendy bus, right? I've been sent a video of this seat, and it is behind the kind of behind the last door. You know, often that seat can be a bit constrained because you've got a little bit of steel in front of you.
3: Right.
0: This one's a real corker. It's really small. So we won't send you out to try and find one of these new buses with the seat. And we want to see, you know, see if you can get into the seat.

0: lifestyle. It's, we couldn't afford to get, we couldn't afford to get 40 clowns to put into a small car.
1: Just one.
0: It was much cheaper.
1: Yeah. Okay. All right. So the seat behind, remind me again where I'm. Where
0: okay. So it's the 52. It's 52. Yep. The newer buses they've got on that line, the newer bendy buses they bought
1: in. Bendy buses. Okay.
0: Mm-hmm. Get on the bendy bus, go past all of those seats, get to the last door in the second part of the bus. That seat behind there, we've been informed, is a real corker. I want to see if you can find this. If anyone's got other suggestions for small seats out there, if there's a small seat, I mean, the other one we could try and get you in as well, maybe later, Mark, and I'd like photographic evidence of you in these seats we can put on the 702 Breakfast Instagram. The other one we could get you in is, you know, in trains, they've got that little one seat, the singular seat?
1: Yes. Oh, yes. Yes, absolutely. I've seen it. I've observed it. But
0: you don't go immediately for that one. It would give you a great deal of privacy, wouldn't it, Mark?
1: Even if it's empty, I let it go. No, I haven't done that. I mean, this is whose idea was this? Because I had a wonderful time on the 610X a few weeks ago, taking the most comfortable seat on the bus.
0: That's
1: the bus that goes between Sydney and Castle Hill, where I was able to stretch out. It was unheard of. So I guess this is karma. But I've got my measuring tape, my trusty measuring tape, as always. So I'll send through some vision.
0: Good idea. I like the way this has moved to such a data-centered report.
1: It's journalism, Craig. It's journalism.
0: On that front, can we check how many? We just got a tally update. How many Walkleys have we been nominated for this segment so far?
1: Oh. Do you think, I mean, this? Well, not nearly enough. I mean, I ask you, does Kate McClymont go around with a measuring tape? I don't think so. There's like, yeah, do you think of the great journalists of Australian history?
0: Woodward and Bernstein. Yeah, you know? Woodward and Bernstein, are they known for their tape measure? No, they're not.
1: No, that's right. So, I'm waiting for that call from the Walkley Foundation. Yeah,
0: all right, Mark Humphreys is out and about looking for the least comfortable seat on our public transport network. If you've got any suggestions, 1-300-222-702 or text us 0467-922-702. If there's a small space on public transport that we can put Mark into, then please let us know. Thank you, Mark.
1: Thank you.
0: Yes, there's though. Sometimes Mark must get up and go, what am I going to do today? Yeah, it's going to be an interesting day.
2: 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Traffic.
0: What's happening on the roads, Ian?
3: Craig, a lot this morning. North Mead, a crash on Windsor Road. Take out Lane 1 southbound at Hammers Road. Now traffic is delayed going through there. Chullora, Centenary Drive, underspeed northbound. Also Brighton, Lassands, heavy traffic on the Grand Parade and General Holmes Drive. Make your way to the airport tunnel. Horsley Park, a crash on Walgrove Road at Chandos Road. Another one at Wetherill Park, the Horsley Drive northbound. Preston's from the motorway, the M5 carrying a lot of traffic as you make your way to Liverpool. From ATN, I'm Ian Wallace.
0: Good on you, Ian. Thank you very much.
4: This is daunting.
5: You don't have to be a genius. Kurt the Colossus drives it through. Exquisite from Sam Kerr.
4: Doesn't even look. That's even better.
0: Time to talk sport with Matt Carmichael. Morning, Matt.
6: Morning, Craig. I've always thought the Walkleys were highly overrated, and the work that you and Mark are doing for the people of Sydney is far more important than what they can give you anyway.
0: Well, we'll win big at the Journalism Tape Measure Awards. Now, look, this is huge in the World Cup at the moment.
6: Oh,
0: we have minutes left. Spain are up 2-1. 2-0, amazing game. Let's go through. Firstly, it was a penalty against Lamine Yamal.
6: Maybe dubious, but a penalty in the first half opened the scoring for Spain.
0: Yes, here was the goal. Okay, so yes, it was a penalty. They scored the penalty, a very well taken penalty. And I guess at that thought, I thought, well, you know, it's the comeback is on. The comeback is on. But no.
6: Not really. Spain's, their passing, their ability to just, it's just so beautiful to watch them play and control the ball. And they've pretty much picked France apart for the whole game. Like it's a 2-0 lead, but also a pretty dominant 2-0 as well. France haven't lost.

0: lost a World Cup game by 2 goals, I think, since 2010, is what the commentary was saying. So they're at that point of absolute desperation at the moment, but they're going out, and Spain look fantastic.
1: It's also interesting because, you know, look, even if somebody scores against France, they normally score many more because they're an incredible attack. You know, you've got Mbappe and Dembele there, but they've kept them to zero, which is extraordinary.
0: And the look of frustration has just kept increasing throughout the game, and and then looking at the faces on the French fans in the crowd of despair at the moment. So, they're on their way, Spain.
1: Here was the second goal of Spain.
2: Porro, Olmo, Pedro Porro! It's happening for Spain! Look at those wild eyes! The world is opening up for this glittering Spanish cohort.
1: Some great commentary there.
0: That was right at the point. They were just picking France apart at that stage. So,
1: We are into extra time, so probably only about 4 or 5 minutes left. I think it's a big one to get to. Can they get 3 goals from here? That'd be a tough one. Let's move to NRL now, Matt. And Jerome Luai, we were talking yesterday about the possibility of him going to rugby union, but we now have an answer. He's following 702 to Parramatta.
0: Parramatta's Jerome Luai. We've spoken about him more than any player we've ever spoken about before this year, haven't we, Craig? Do you think it's a good move for the Eels? They get him for 1 year before he goes off to the PNG Chiefs. I guess it's helpful. They're not in the greatest position with their playmakers at the moment, with Mitch Moses and then a bunch of young players coming through. But what does it say to all the other players that they've got coming through? It's like, oh, we don't trust you yet. We need Jerome Luai.
1: Yeah, it's interesting. It is an interesting approach. I mean, they do. I keep thinking Parramatta keep getting big names in there, but just not getting the results to follow up as well. So,
0: Oh, there was nearly a goal to Spain. But we talk a lot about the Tigers and we give them a lot of grief. But if for a team that's underperformed, Parramatta, that they've really been down for a long time. For a club that big with the resources they've got, I think people need to start looking at what's going on there. That there's a huge junior player catchment. They should be developing their own, not needing to bring in Jerome Luai.
1: Yeah, absolutely. Well, it's big news there. Now in swimming, Shayna Jack has announced she's retiring after the Comm Games.
0: Yeah, she's put it on Instagram. Shayna Jack, of course, she was a really up and coming talent. She had that 2 year drug ban that she went through that was cut from 4 years down to 2. But she's basically gone on there and said, I'm retiring at the end of these Commonwealth Games. The Commonwealth Games are really special to her. So good luck to Shayna Jack. She could have been obviously anything. She won a couple of Olympic gold medals in relays, but she'll retire at the end of the Commonwealth Games.
1: Yeah, that's big news there. Now, we are coming into a big week in NRL. What are we looking forward to this week?
0: I'm looking forward to at the moment, Craig, is that I'm a little bit on the bandwagon of the Rabbitohs.
1: I think
0: they've obviously, it's been such a difficult year for the club with Jai Arrow's MND diagnosis and that becoming a big focus, and they've had so many injuries and everything, but they're going really, really well for a club that's been up against it. So a little bit on that bandwagon to see where they can go for the rest of this season.
1: I feel as a Tigers fan, sometimes you can feel a bit wounded the way you watch NRL, right? So a friend of mine who is a Souths fan, I was watching the game on the weekend. I texted him about it. He's like, I can't watch it because it was so tense at the end. It was intense moments. You know, the comeback was on. It was so tense. He's not watching it. He's not even listening to it. He's just every few minutes refreshing his phone to see the score. He can't watch anymore. I mean, he's become so wounded by past efforts.
0: People put themselves through a lot. Talking of that, I'm bringing my dad. He's a mad Broncos fan, for his 80th birthday, taking him to watch the Broncos play the Panthers on Thursday night. Is that a good present or not for a Broncos fan? I don't know.
1: I think you're a bad son. I'm putting it out there.
0: Yeah. But anyway, we're looking forward to that this week.
1: Yeah, all right. Oh, good. Let's hope the Broncos win this week. Just for your cramp, your father.
0: Yeah, fingers crossed, yeah.
1: Good on you, Matt. Cheers, mate.
0: Thanks, Craig.
1: Matt Carmichael there. Yes, we are literally 6 minutes 23 into the 7 minutes of extra time. Are we about to hear this?

you're wondering, the Spanish national anthem. We're going to be hearing that very soon. Spain up 2-0 with seconds left in the World Cup. Amazing. Coming up after the news, we're going to hear from the Australian Museum's Kim McKay, who later this morning will oversee

0: This morning we'll oversee a formal repatriation of more than a dozen ancestors back to Rapa Nui, also known as Easter Island. Always been fascinated by the Easter Island story. Yeah, so repatriation, obviously trying to stay out of Mark Fennell's eye gaze there. And also we'll cross back to Mark Humphreys as he searches for Sydney's most uncomfortable bus or public transport seat. You're on 7:02, it is 7 o'clock.
1: As news breaks.
2: We've extinguished that fire. However, a crime scene has been declared. The New South Wales Police are investigating.
1: When it needs to be discussed.
3: I never thought at 79 I'd be nearly homeless. Been a bit traumatic.
4: It's on 7:02, ABC Sydney.

0: Rhiannon Solomon Marin with ABC News. The Prime Minister says Australia will develop a world-first national framework to regulate artificial intelligence as he prepares to give a landmark speech on the topic in Sydney. Political reporter Sarah Temevska has more.
1: In a speech this morning, Prime Minister Anthony Albanese will highlight the risks AI poses to national security, child exploitation and manufacturing as the government sets up an Office of AI to develop new Australian standards to regulate the technology. The address comes ahead of next week's National Labor Party conference where AI policy will be debated. And as tech giant Anthropic seeks to make Australia its second home for data centres, sparking concerns over copyright infringements and environmental impacts.
0: The Royal Commission on Anti-Semitism and Social Cohesion will hear from some of Australia's most high-profile university leaders later today. Georgia Lenton-Williams has the details.
2: Interim Vice-Chancellor of the University of Melbourne, Glyn Davis, and Vice-Chancellor of the University of Sydney, Mark Scott, are expected to appear before the Commission in Melbourne today. The Commission will continue its examination of Australia's universities throughout this week. Yesterday, the Commission heard from students and university staff with lived experience of anti-Semitism, with plenty of discussion around the complaints processes at universities and the challenges individuals face when trying to seek a resolution after experiencing an anti-Semitic incident.
0: Four people will face court accused of firebombing a restaurant in Sydney's Inner West. A blaze broke out at the business at Strathfield earlier this month, forcing residents in the units above to be evacuated. No one was injured. Police yesterday arrested two men aged 19 and 21 and charged them with several offences, including participating in a criminal group. A 14 and a 17-year-old boy have also been charged. A woman charged over an alleged domestic violence-related stabbing on Sydney's southwestern outskirts last week has been refused bail. Charles Rushforth reports.
3: Police were called to Lentina Street in Tarmoor on Wednesday afternoon, where they found a 45-year-old man in the front yard of a home with multiple stab wounds. A short time later, police went to another house on the street and found a 39-year-old woman with stab wounds and a 12-year-old boy who was uninjured. Both adults were taken to hospital for treatment. The 39-year-old woman was released from hospital and charged with causing wounding or grievous bodily harm with intent to murder, which police will allege was domestic violence-related.
0: The accused will return to court in September. The US president says Gulf states will pour huge amounts of money into his country in new investment deals instead of his plan to charge them for using the Strait of Hormuz. Here's Middle East correspondent Matthew Doran.
4: Barely 24 hours after Donald Trump announced that ships transiting through the waterway would have to pay the US a fee of 20% of the value of the cargo they were carrying, he's dropped the idea. He still wants to control the strait and he's still imposing a blockade on Iranian ships and ports. But the president says the Gulf states will instead enter into new investment deals with the US after convincing him that was the way to go. The Strait of Hormuz remains one of the biggest sticking points in negotiations between Washington and Tehran over a lasting peace in the region, with Iran insisting it's the only country which should control the waterway. Matthew Doran, ABC News, Jerusalem.
0: For a fourth night, the US has launched strikes against Iran, with Central Command saying they're aimed at continuing to degrade Iranian capabilities to attack ships in the strait. UK police say a former government minister was killed in a targeted attack. Europe correspondent Elias Kluwer reports from London.
5: Anne Widdecombe was found dead at her home in southwest England last Thursday. Miss Widdecombe was 78 and a retired veteran politician who had been a minister in John Major's government.

0: treatment in the 1990s. Authorities say she sustained serious injuries before she died. A 28-year-old man was arrested on suspicion of murder on Saturday before being rearrested on Monday with the further charges of suspicion of commission, preparation or instigation of acts of terrorism. A counter-terrorism investigation is running in parallel with a murder probe, and police say they now believe Miss Whittacombe died in a targeted attack.
1: The CSIRO says soaring demand for turbines from US data centres is pushing up the cost of gas plants and making batteries a cheaper source of power at peak times. Here's National Energy reporter Daniel Mercer.
2: Gas turbines have long been Australia's preferred way of meeting the daily peak in demand for electricity during the evening. But in its latest GenCost report, which assesses the cost of building new generation and storage technologies, the CSIRO found gas has lost this mantle. Chief Energy Economist Paul Graham says batteries are now cheaper at meeting peak demand.
3: That overturns decades of accepted wisdom in the electricity sector.
2: The GenCost report forecasts Australia will meet 93% of its electricity from renewable sources by 2050, backed by gas and other technologies.
1: The state government says a new $1.8 billion pumped hydro project in the Hunter has the potential to power up to 120,000 homes. The Stratford Pumped Hydro and Solar Project has been given the green light and will sit on the Stratford mining site where coal mining operations ended in 2024. It includes a 300-megawatt pumped hydro power station with 12 hours of energy storage and a 320-megawatt solar farm. It's expected to create 350 jobs during construction. Australians who are blind or have low vision say they're benefiting from newly popularised AI smart glasses. Nabil Al-Nashar has the story.
4: A pair of specialised smart glasses designed for the blind and those with low vision used to cost upwards of $6,000. They could read text-to-speech and describe some items within certain limits. But new models produced at scale for the everyday users have brought the same features to an AI-powered device at a fraction of the price. Sam Taylor, the Access Technology Lead at Vision Australia, says the glasses have granted greater independence for blind users. In addition to AI being able to describe the environment around them, volunteers can also access the user's live feed to guide them through more complex situations. He hopes the technology will continue to improve over the coming years.
1: A repatriation ceremony will be held at the Australian Museum in Sydney this morning ahead of the return of the ancestral remains of the Rapa Nui people to the territory known as Easter Island. More from Jean Kennedy.
5: The remains of 17 people were removed from sacred burial sites on Easter Island in September 1882 during a German naval expedition and acquired by the Australian Museum the following year. The museum says they were taken without consent, and it's deeply sorry for this past wrong. Today, after 144 years, they will begin the long journey home. There'll be the signing of custodian documents and a formal farewell ceremony before a Rapa Nui delegation leaves the country tomorrow to finally take them back where they belong.
1: The fossilised remains of a Tyrannosaurus rex have been sold at auction in New York for close to $72 million. The 67-million-year-old dinosaur is nicknamed Gus and stands more than 4 metres tall. Sotheby's says with over 60% of its bones recovered, it's one of the most complete specimens ever found. In finance, the Australian share market is expected to open around 0.5% higher on the back of an improved night on Wall Street. The Dow Jones is marginally higher, while the S&P 500 has gained 0.4% and the Nasdaq has jumped 0.9%. Brent crude is another 3% higher at $85.55 a barrel. Gold is up 1% to $4,050 an ounce. The dollar is buying 69.7 US cents. With the latest in sport, here's Daniel Garb.
6: Spain are through to the 2026 World Cup final after a 2-0 victory over France in their semi-final in Dallas. Spain went ahead through a Mikel Oyarzabal penalty in the first half before doubling their advantage in the second, courtesy of a Pedro Porro finish. It will be just the second World Cup final in Spain's history after their sole triumph in 2010. They'll meet either England or Argentina in the decider. They face off in the second semi-final in Atlanta tomorrow morning. The Parramatta Eels have announced that Jerome Luai will join the club for the 2027 NRL season. The four-time premiership winner with Penrith and current West Tigers co-captain will then join the PNG Chiefs for the 2028 campaign. West

0: Tigers coach Benji Marshall has refuted reports that the move had anything to do with a breakdown in relationship with Luai, claiming it's simply the best move for the club. Tadej Pogacar has stretched his overall lead to just over 3.5 minutes as he raced clear to take stage 10 of cycling's Tour de France and the final men's golf major of the year. The 154th Open Championship, taking place at Royal Birkdale, gets underway tomorrow afternoon. World number one Scottie Scheffler is the defending champion and looking for a fifth major all up. There are 7 Australians in the field.
1: To the weather, isolated showers along the coast and the central and northern ranges of New South Wales, mostly sunny in Sydney today. 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
3: Traffic. Good morning, Alf Paranihi from the Transport Management Centre at Liverpool. Hume Highway at Campbell Street, a 3-car crash southbound in the right-hand lane. Earlier crash at Horsley Park, northbound on Woolgrove Road at Chandos Road has just been cleared. Traffic moving well through the area now. Eastern Creek, a westbound breakdown on the M4 on-ramp from Woolgrove Road. Still that crash at Northmead. 2 southbound lanes remain closed on Old Windsor Road. Just after Hammers Road, heading down the hill, delays all the way back through to Carolyn Chisholm Drive. Now, light rail services on the L2 and L3 still running at a reduced frequency, and the 703, 803 and 850 Chiswick to Circular Quay ferry has been cancelled due to a mechanical issue. On the Central Coast Newcastle line, trains heading towards the city are delayed up to 20 minutes. Vista Plan at Transport, nsw.info or livetraffic.com for the roads.
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6: Hi, I'm Melissa Clark. On AM after 8, Donald Trump reverses course on a toll for ships in the Strait of Hormuz. And are we ready for what could be the strongest El Niño weather event of the modern era?
7: And then after 8:30 on mornings, the Prime Minister set to announce big plans for the regulation of AI. So, what does this mean for Sydney's creatives and for our data centres?
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4: Yes, welcome to breakfast where it is 11 minutes past 7 this Wednesday, the 15th of July. Coming up, we're going to be discovering about the return of bodies to Rapa Nui. To Easter Island from the Australian Museum. That's coming up very soon. Plus, we'll cross back to Mark Humphreys, who is trying to find the most uncomfortable seat in Sydney, and we're trying to get him to sit inside it. It's a very important piece of journalism, and yes, we appreciate it. Thank you. Thank you for your thanks. A lot of thanks on the text line for the job we're doing, trying to find the most uncomfortable seat out there and get Mark Humphreys into it. Weather today, toss of 18 in the city, 19 in the west, a possible shower about. Also, wind warnings for Sydney's enclosed waters and the coast. This morning, we spoke to our Sutherland Shire correspondent about this new approach that the council has. They're going to put up signs to try and stop caravans and boats parking in streets. They're going to put up new signs that say no parking, motor vehicles accepted. Now, Kate from Mortdale called up to say, look, she hates these signs that are about what's accepted. And I'm with her. She came up with a much simpler suggestion, which is just parking motor vehicles only. Solve the problem. But we think it might be a slight improvement on what used to be the approach there. Michael texted us the old approach on Hume Road, which had signs that said no parking, motor vehicles under 4.5 TGVM accepted, 4.5 tonnes GVM accepted. And I was saying, look, I don't even know if I know the GVM of my car. Mike has texted to say, if you don't know your GVM, you shouldn't be driving. If it's part of your due diligence, your duty of care as a driver to know the size and weight of your vehicle and also what its safe legal load is for you to be a safe driver. Basic safety for a driver, says Mike. Mike, I don't know if I should be admitting this to you, but I don't know my vehicle's GVM. I'm not entirely convinced I know what GVM itself even stands for. At a guess, I guess I'd say gross vehicle mass. Is that right? Oscar's giving me the thumbs up. So it turns out Oscar's not only our World Cup expert, he's our driving expert as well. So, yes, there you go. But, look, yeah, it is weird, though. Why do the signs always say what's accepted rather than what can actually park there? Simple language. I think that should be the better approach. 1-300-222-702. If there are other signs like that that drive you nuts, let us know.
2: where Sydney connects.
5: 702 Breakfast with Craig Rucastle.
4: Yes, absolutely. Now it's time for this.
5: 702 ABC Sydney's Golden Ticket.
2: Golden Ticket. Ticket, ticket.
4: Yes, your chance to get in the running to win some great tickets to The Lord of the Rings in concert in the ICC. Come Alive, The Greatest Showman, Circus Spectacular at the Entertainment Quarter. Katie Newman in performing Jeff Buckley's Grace at Night at the Barracks and the Rugby League World Cup game between Australia and New Zealand at the Sydney Football Stadium. All you got to do is give us a call after 7:30. When I give you the cue to call with the code word, and today's code word is alive. Alive, of course, after Come Alive, The Greatest Showman. The code word today is alive.
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5: Breakfast with Craig Rucastle.
4: It's 7:15. Later this morning at the Australian Museum in William Street, more than a dozen ancestors will be repatriated back to Rapa Nui, also known as Easter Island. Kim McKay is the director and the CEO of the Australian Museum and joins us this morning. Morning, Kim.
8: Good morning, Craig.
4: Yeah, so this is interesting. What are these bodies that have been returned and how did the Australian Museum come to have them?
8: Yeah, it's a bit of a sad story of how museums operated globally in the 1800s. So we're actually returning 17 to Puna today, the ancestors of the Rapa Nui people. They were dug up out of graves, sacred graves, in Rapa Nui in 1882. There was a German military expedition there, and acting at the request of the Berlin Museum, they exhumed 17 or over 17, in fact, I believe there could have been as many as 50 at the time, bodies that were buried. And at the time, of course, museums engaged in study of human remains as if they were studying wildlife. They did a lot of that cranio study of how big the skull was. And, you know, museums around the world literally did compete to get some of this material. These ancestors. The Australian Museum the following year did acquire 17 of the ancestors. A number of them I know remained in New Zealand where the ship had gone. Also, they were returned back to both the Berlin Museum and the Dresden Museum. So we knew we had these ancestors in our collection. And then a couple of years ago, one of our team in our Pacifica team was at a conference in Hawaii and met people from Rapa Nui, and they started discussing the return of these remains. Repatriation of ancestors is a very long process. We have to try and establish exactly where the ancestors came from, how they got into our collection in the first place. I mean, we can't even find in our records whether or not they were ever displayed in any way or how they were researched. They're very scant, the records, on what happened. For all we know, the ancestor might have just been kept there in boxes.
4: Extraordinary.
8: In our store, yeah. So
4: have you tracked down some of the ancestors? Like, are they being returned to the island, or are you actually trying to find the families of these bodies?
8: Well, I believe there are only now 36 family groups on Rapa Nui or Easter Island who are traditional owners of that island. Of course, Chile manages and oversees Easter Island Rapa Nui's operation today. So of those family groups, we believe that obviously they would probably be related to the ancestors we're returning. So after a lot of negotiation and discussion and with the support of our Australian Museum Foundation, which has helped fund the return of the ancestors, it's a significant amount. We're going to return these 17 to Puna today, and it's going to be quite a solemn ceremony. I mean, I'm going to express on behalf of the museum a deep apology. We are truly sorry for what happened in the past. I can't change that. Our team can't change that. But we can feel that deep respect for the Rapa Nui people and the return of these ancestors is exactly the same way that Australian Indigenous communities feel, the Aboriginal people here, when ancestors are returned to them. So it was a common practice in museums, unfortunately, in the 1800s. And we are working very diligently here in New South Wales. For example, we do have Australian Aboriginal ancestors in our collection from New South Wales, and the state government has provided some funding for us to repatriate them where we're able, where we have records identifying where the ancestors came from.
4: We know there's been, obviously Mike Fennell's made a show out of Stuff the British Stole. We know there's been a pushback from a lot of museums on this. You seem to be pretty proactive on this. How much of the collection do you think is affected by trying to return things to the countries they came from or countries they're stolen from? Is it a big part of the Australian Museum collection?
8: No, it isn't. We have a collection of 22 million objects and specimens. Of course, most of those, about 19 million, are scientific specimens from wildlife. About 3 million are termed cultural objects, which include both the ancestors held in the collections and also objects and artefacts from different countries. And, you know, when people request a return, a repatriation of ancestors, we prioritise that over object return. So we do return objects from time to time as well. You know, it's a respectful thing to do. And to see today and yesterday, we've had the visitors from Rapa Nui here. We have a delegation which includes the local padre from that community and senior elders in the community who've come to Australia to accept the handover of their people. And a couple of our people from the museum team, the Pacifica team, will travel with them as well, so that the intention is, of course, of the Rapa Nui people to rebury the ancestors at this sacred ground where they were originally taken from.
4: Now, are you opening yourself up to a little bit of a concern here? I've just thought, Kim, aren't birds evolved from dinosaurs? A bird's going to contact you and ask for your dinosaur bones back. How far is this going to go, Kim?
8: Look, of course, our biggest concern at the moment with birds, Craig, is bird flu.
4: So yeah, exactly.
8: That's where my focus is there. But I can tell you, we take our responsibility as custodians of the collection very seriously.
4: No, you can tell that.
8: And as a custodian of it, we have a responsibility to return them. It's a big issue facing museums globally, obviously.
4: It is, and obviously the Australian Museum's been very proactive on this, which is great to see.
8: We are really trying to do the right thing. I mean, at the end of the day, that's all we can do now, is try and do the right thing by those communities impacted. And there is no reason for us to be holding ancestral remains in our collections.
4: Oh, good on you. Well, thanks for speaking to us this morning, Kim. We hope it goes well.
8: Good to talk to you, Craig.
4: Kim
8: Thanks so much.
4: The director and CEO of the Australian Museum in Sydney.

0: Them will be played heavily and loudly today as Spain beats France 2-0 in the World Cup semi-final. Guillermo Rubio is a Spanish football fan in the city. Joins us. Guillermo, how are you feeling?
1: Hi, very good, very good. Thank you for having me.
0: Yes.
1: Really happy with this win.
0: Did you expect this?
1: Well, I did. I don't know why most of the fans were underestimating us after all, you know, the good positive results we had in the last years.
0: Mm.
1: But yeah, it wasn't just a win. I think it was an amazing performance that showed the quality and identity of the Spanish football.
0: It was a dominant win, wasn't it? France have been kind of favourites, but it was a dominant win by Spain. You must be very thrilled. Where did you watch it this morning, Guillermo?
1: No, today I watched it at home for the final. I was confident that we were going to go through. So for the final, we will organise something with the rest of the Spanish community. But no, I watched it.
0: It's fantastic.
1: Amazing.
0: Well, here was the second goal from the Spanish team.
2: Porro. Olmo. Pedro Porro! It's happening for Spain! Look at those wild eyes! The world is opening up for this glittering Spanish cohort.
0: I always love it when my team gets two goals ahead. You must have felt good at that moment, relieved.
1: Yeah, no, like I said, I think the way that Spain played, the way they move and keep the ball and open up the spaces, it's just impressive.
0: Yeah.
1: And it just confirms the strength of Spanish football. So,
0: well, yeah. I'll tell you what, Guillermo, maybe we'll chat to you after the final as well. See if you're as confident going to that. Who would you rather be up against? It's England or Argentina. Who would you rather be playing?
1: It doesn't matter. I think we have to worry about ourselves. I think Spain, like I said, they're really strong. I think we're all confident that we're going to win this tournament. So whoever comes will take it. But yeah, as long as we keep with our game, with our style, I think we will do well.
0: There you go. I love it. Guillermo, the most confident Spanish fan. He definitely thinks we're going all the way. Good on you, Guillermo. Guillermo Rubio there, a Spanish fan, and no doubt a lot of celebration across Sydney in the Spanish community this morning. Just a reminder, golden ticket coming up soon. Our code word this morning is ALIVE. If you give us a cue to call, I'll give you the cue to call after 7:30. And if you can remember the code word, ALIVE.
3: Public transport correspondent Mark Humphreys, only on 702 ABC Sydney.
0: Mark Humphreys joins us. We've set him a big task today. He's been set out to try and find the most uncomfortable seat on a bus. So the 52 route on the new bus apparently has a very uncomfortable seat. Mark, how are you going so far?
4: Well, this whole experience has been uncomfortable, but perhaps for a slightly different reason than you were anticipating. I have been on four number 52 buses this morning.
0: It always seems so easy in the planning.
4: I know. But sadly, none of them have been the new 52 bus with the particularly uncomfortable seat. So the discomfort has been basically getting on a bus and then immediately pressing the off button. Pressing the stop button.
0: And everyone looking and goes, who's this idiot that does it? He's
4: got lazy is
0: yes,
4: this guy?
0: That's right.
4: Because I've also been at the bus stop with them for 10 minutes. And so they see me there. They know I could have walked it. So I've done that four times
0: this
4: now.
0: This is great. So we're going to lead to these rumors. Mark Humphreys is a real lazy bastard.
4: He just catches the same one stop over and over
0: again. I mean, I know he likes buses, but couldn't he walk occasionally?
4: Now,
0: the reason we're trying to find this seat is, of course, circus style. We want to see if Mark Humphreys can fit in the seat. The giant Mark Humphreys, can we fit him into the seat? And we're not yet sure if this is a world record, Mark. For the tallest public transport correspondent in the smallest seat.
4: That's something. I did find another uncomfortable seat though in one of these 52 buses, which is that if you sit, if it's immediately after the bend on the left, if you're facing forward, it's one of those seats where there's like a metal box, almost like I don't know if it's a black box, but there's a metal box in the floor, which makes it uncomfortable. So some plane seats have this, where there's a metal box.
0: Yes, okay, all right. So you did find one uncomfortable seat. That's good to hear. Yeah. In terms of that, so the 52 buses, have they all been bendy buses so far?
4: They've all been bendy buses.
0: But they've all been not the right bendy bus.
4: Not the right bendy, yeah. Now, look, I did see a 389 went past, and I could see that there was a man who was sort of seated. I think he was uncomfortable. He was seated sideways across two seats. So I think that it's possible that, hang on, here's a 389 coming right now. I might see if this one's got an uncomfortable
0: maybe
4: seat.
0: Get on that. Also, somebody said, hi, Craig, at the risk of displeasing the Metro gods and the mythical Bankstown extension opening in October, has Mark Humphreys tried sitting on one of those tiny seats between the two big fellas on the Metro line between Sydenham and Tallawong? Has Mark Humphreys done that? Mark Humphreys has not only done that, he's measured those seats. Obsessed by those seats.
4: I'm sorry, I'm just almost crashing into people trying to check out this bus seat. Sorry, Craig. What did you say?
0: Dara, I've answered the question anyway. All right, okay, Mark. Well, we've still got one more cross to you, so we'll see whether Mark Humphreys can he find 52, an uncomfortable
4: bus. Another 52's arrived just here, and it's an old one. It's no good.
0: God, this mythical bus that's out there, our informant that sent us video of it, why couldn't they tell us more information about it? This is great. Anyway, we will cross back to Mark Humphreys later on to see if he's managed to find himself the most uncomfortable seat. Plus, coming up after the news, yeah, we are going to be also finding out about these fires happening in Sydney. We've got some people have been arrested for fires in Strathfield. We'll get the latest on that. Is it linked to intentional crime? We'll get the latest on that after the news. You're on 702 Breakfast. It is 7:30.

0: Rhiannon Solomon Marin with ABC News. The US president has backed down on his plan to charge ships crossing the Strait of Hormuz as the US military says it has launched fresh strikes against Iran. The apparent reversal comes just a day after Donald Trump said the US would become the Strait's guardian, enacting a 20% tax on cargo through it. In a social media post, the president also repeated his claims that the Strait is open and that a US blockade on Iranian ships and ports will resume as previously announced. Independent MP Allegra Spender says the federal government's soon-to-be-unveiled national framework for artificial intelligence is overdue. Today, Anthony Albanese will deliver a landmark speech to outline the government's approach to regulating AI, including a new Office of Artificial Intelligence. It'll coordinate the design of new Australian standards for the technology. Ms. Spender has told Channel 9 she wants to see action on the framework prioritised.
1: I think it is right that the government is trying to be more on the front foot on AI. Frankly, I wish they had done this earlier. You know, in the community, people want Australia, you know, to seize the AI opportunity for us. We don't want to just be sort of takers of technology from overseas. But there's also a lot of concern out there.
0: Detectives have charged two men and two teenage boys over an arson attack targeting a restaurant in Sydney's inner west earlier this month. Gavin Coote reports.
2: Emergency crews were called to a suspicious fire at a restaurant on Lyon Street in Strathfield, which prompted the evacuation of residents in an apartment building above the business. No one was injured. Yesterday, detectives raided properties at Hurstville, Ramsgate, Mortdale, Bass Hill and Emu Plains. Two men aged 19 and 21 have been arrested and charged with property and arson-related offences. Two boys aged 14 and 17 have also been charged. All four have been refused bail and will face court today.
0: A woman from the state's central west will front court today after being charged with child abuse offences. The 35-year-old was arrested in Gilgandra yesterday after Sex Crime Squad detectives received a report about child abuse material. She's been charged with four counts of using a carriage service to make child abuse available and resisting police. Locals are paying tribute to Illawarra transgender advocate and surfing pioneer Kira Johnson after she was killed in a house fire. The 71-year-old was found dead inside a property at Coniston on Sunday. The blaze is not being treated as suspicious. Ms. Johnson is being remembered as a revered surfer and photographer during the 1970s and an advocate for gender diverse people after transitioning later in life. Illawarra surfer Stu Nettle remembered Ms. Johnson as being one of the first to introduce snowboards, known as winter sticks, to Australia.
3: That would have been about the late 70s that she did that, and there was snowboarding was gathering momentum. It wouldn't really get going, you know, till deep into the 80s, but she was there way ahead of the curve.
0: Young adults are turning to hobby-based clubs like crafts and films to meet new people and form community amid feelings of loneliness. Research from the New South Wales Mental Health Commission found women aged between 18 and 29 are more likely to experience loneliness. Scientific chairwoman of Ending Loneliness Together, Associate Professor Michelle Lim, says community structures can help.
4: They provide that non-stigmatising way for people to get their connection. And I think that that's so important and valuable because it functions in so many different ways. You know, it can really boost someone's creative juices.
0: In sport, Spain is into the Men's World Cup final after sending tournament favourite France crashing out. ABC Sports' Amanda Shalala reports from Atlanta.
5: Les Bleus finally met their match in Dallas as the European champions completely outplayed the star-studded French side. Mikel Oyarzabal converted a first-half penalty and Pedro Porro produced a lovely finish to seal the 2-0 win in the second half. Spain is now unbeaten in its past 37 games. La Roja will face either England or Argentina in the decider in New York. That semi-final takes place in Atlanta tomorrow with plenty of hype around a famed footballing rivalry.
0: To the weather, isolated showers along the coast and the central and northern ranges tending scattered along the central and northern coasts from the afternoon. The chance of storms along the coastal fringe from the Illawarra to Byron Bay, dry and sunny elsewhere. In Sydney, mostly sunny today with a possible shower on the coast, heading for a top of 18 in the city, 19 in the west. 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
6: 702 ABC Sydney. traffic.
7: Liverpool crash, Hume Highway southbound at Campbell Street. Also Northmead, Old Windsor Road now. Lanes 1 and 2 are closed southbound at Hammers Road. Brighton the Sands, the Grand Parade remains busy. Citybound onto the General Holmes Drive and up to Southern Cross Drive. And from the Central Coast, M1 looking good in both directions. From ATN, I'm Ian Wallace.
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9: Hi, I'm Melissa Clark. On AM after 8, Donald Trump reverses course on a toll for ships in the Strait of Hormuz. And are we ready for what could be the strongest El Nino weather event of the modern era?
8: And then after 8:30 on mornings, the Prime Minister set to announce big plans for the regulation of AI. So what does this mean for Sydney's creatives and for our data centres?
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8: Yes, welcome to breakfast where it is 24 minutes to 8. This Wednesday, the 15th of July, coming up on the show, two men and two teenage boys will face court today after being charged over an arson attack on a business in Sydney's inner west. We'll have more on that shortly. Geez, you would have seen in the news, actually, the Melbourne's kind of had these arson attacks that have grown to a crazy level. They've arrested the kind of person in charge of that. Is this a similar kind of plan or was this a one-off attack? We'll find out later. Plus, we'll cross back to Mark Humphreys, who's on the hunt for the most uncomfortable bus seat in Sydney. Some of the text lines brought up a very good point here. We've sent Mark out to go and sit in this uncomfortable seat. What if somebody's sitting in it? How funny would it be if someone is already in an uncomfortable seat and the very tall man has to awkwardly request either A, the person sitting there move, or B, they sit with them? How awkward. Absolutely. Great. Very awkward. Well, let's hope that awkwardness happens. That would make it a great deal more. Plus, we're also going to speak to Amanda Shalala after Spain beat France in the World Cup 2-0. Huge win. Fascinating the impacts of that. Weather today, tops of 18 in the city, 19 in the west, a possible shower. Wind warnings for Sydney's enclosed waters and the coast as well. What have you been hearing in the news? I've been loving today. I've been absolutely loving this story. Well, just the mystery, the constant mystery of what's happening in Iran. So this was, I've got my notes in my headline from yesterday. This is yesterday's headline, Trump to charge 20% fee to guard Strait of Hormuz. Today's story, Trump drops plan to tax ships. This is it. This is the constant approach.
10: Lord, what a difference a day makes.
8: This is going to become our new theme tune for Donald Trump because every day it's different. Every day it's just, he says something one day and then a different thing the next day. Even when we were talking to Michael Colzio yesterday about this, it's like, it's almost like he can just repeat the articles that come about. I've been most enjoying this though. Trump's justification for why he needs money, it's been played in the news a bit. This has been his justification this morning.
11: I don't like the concept of a fee, but at the same time, it's not fair that we're protecting this straight for the entire world, for China and everyone. I don't mind protecting it for China. I don't mind protecting it for anybody, but it's unfair that we're not in somehow compensated.
8: It's unfair that you're not in some way compensated for trying to reestablish the Strait of Hormuz as a way in which... Now, let me just think back. I'm just going to go back to my notes from, you know, a few months ago. Who was it that created this situation again? Oh, it was you! You're the ones who created the very situation you're trying to solve. That's why we're in this situation. That's why it's not unfair that you're having to be pay the money to fix it. You're fixing the problem you actually established. Extraordinary. Anyway. In other news, by the way, I was interested by this morning. Look, comedians of the world need to apologise for the jokes they've been making about the seatbelt seat on planes. Seinfeld, for instance.
12: They show you how to use a seatbelt in case you haven't been in a car since 1965. Oh, you lift up on the buckle. Oh. I was trying to break the metal apart.
8: Yes, and he's not alone. Many comedians over the years have made all the obvious jokes, you know, oh, this plane crashed, lucky I'm wearing a seatbelt. Well, this week we found the seatbelt was actually the saving thing. Now, this is a story from earlier in the week. You might have seen this, a story of a person on a Ryanair flight who was nearly sucked out of the window. The window was broken somehow during the flight. There's some suggestion that a part of the plane was broke off and broke the window. And then he was sucked out of the window. He sucked so far out of the window that his head and shoulders were outside the aircraft. And his wife and other passengers were trying to drag him back in. Today there's been a news, they've been an interview with her in the Serbian news outlet Nova. And she said, look, luckily, the thing that saved him in the end is that luckily he was strapped in. Luckily he had his seatbelt on. It turns out that all of those warnings to put the seatbelts on the plane are not wrong, guys. They are absolutely correct. We apologise. The comedic community apologises for all the jokes.
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8: Very soon we'll be crossing back to Mark Humphreys. He's pushing, as Simmons pointed out, commandeering seats on a public bus. This is where Mark needs his public transport correspondent badge. Absolutely. Somebody's also said this. Trump is playing the stock market with all these wacky distraction comments. Follow the money. Sounds like someone's making money. And this is true. I mean, we have seen that often the kind of pronouncements of Trump would push the market up and down and have kind of created opportunities for investment that may have been taken up by people quite close to Donald Trump. So is that what's at play here? Is this why we have the constant flip-flopping? Maybe.

0: What a day in the World Cup semi-final. Amanda Shalala joins us. Amanda, what a game. What a result.
1: Craig, it's really stunning. France were the overwhelming favourites to win from before the tournament. With every game Le Bleu played, they just solidified that favouritism. But Spain, that maybe gave them an opportunity to just fly under the radar a little bit, because La Roja are the reigning European champions. They've beaten France the past two times they've played. So we shouldn't be surprised in terms of the result. I think what was more surprising is the manner of the victory, in that they were just so effective in completely suffocating France and not allowing the French to get into their groove at all. So I would say this is a very, very well-deserved victory from the Spaniards, who pulled out their best when they absolutely needed it the most. Really disappointed to end what had been an otherwise stellar campaign in that way.
0: Yeah, as you say, it was the manner in which it happened. When Spain went up 1-0 in the first half off that penalty, I thought, well, you know, the comeback is on. You got Mbappe, you got Dembele. They've been able to score so easily, seemingly, against other teams, but that didn't happen. Was the defence of Spain just, incredible today?
1: Craig, they didn't even come close, and that is what they'll be most frustrated with. Spain has had the best defence out of any team in this tournament, having only conceded one goal to this point, and they've been the team that has had the most possession out of any side for the entire tournament, to an average of having about 66% possession. So that's the way they play. They hold on to the ball, they control it, they're patient, they're very stingy, they don't give any freebies to the other side, and they executed it to perfection today. And I guess we've been raving about the French front four so much that we forgot, okay, well, you need everyone else to step up too. And the fact is, the midfield, the defence didn't really do much. And Mbappe, Dembele, Barcola, Olise, they had no

0: room to move. They had no ability to manufacture anything. And the penalty as well, I have to mention that it was terrible from Lucadinha, who gave away that penalty. It was just a blatant high kick on Lamine Yamal. It was such a silly, silly thing to do. I think Spain probably would have gone on to win it anyway, but he will really be ruining that and the way he just gave Spain the lead so easily.
1: Yeah, absolutely. And so in the end, possession won the day. It kind of goes back to, it's interesting how Spain, since the kind of Barcelona tiki-taka days of just keep the ball, that went on to the Spanish team, and that's continued to today.
0: Oh, they're flawless in what they do. And we see it across the men's and the women's game. The women won the World Cup that we had in Australia a few years ago. And I think that sometimes when we're talking about Australia and what are we missing, we'll look at a country like that where everyone, regardless of gender, is playing to the same plan and they're getting the success on the pitch. Of course, there are, you know, have been famous issues with what happened after that World Cup with the women's team as well. So I'm not saying we take the blueprint of everything that the Spanish Federation has done. But I think in terms of the style of football and everyone having the common vision, that has been effective. And so Spain now is into the finals, going to be in New York this weekend, local time, Monday morning, Australian time. And I think whoever they end up facing, whether it's England or Argentina, the Spaniards will be the favourites.
1: Will be the favourite. Yeah, well, I guess, and who do you think is better placed to beat Spain out of Argentina and England? Who do you think the style of play is better placed?
0: I think that England is on a real tear at the moment. The Three Lions have not really been at their best through this tournament, but they keep finding ways to win and they keep just pulling out this fire spirit, which has taken them a really long way. So I feel like they're going to get the job done against Argentina, and then they will have plenty of belief that they can topple Spain. Whether or not their game plan or tactically necessarily suits that, I think that there is a certain je ne sais quoi, if I can put it that way, about the way England is playing at the moment, which is down to the mentality they've attributed it to, just something a bit bigger than football, something which has always failed them in the past, which makes me feel like they could be in for something special here.
1: Yeah, all right. Well, we'll be watching with interest tomorrow morning. Thanks, Amanda.
0: Thanks, Craig.
1: And Amanda Shalala there reporting from America as we get closer and closer to the World Cup final. Now talking about getting closer and closer to winning, do we have a winner for the golden ticket?
2: The golden ticket.
3: 702 ABC Sydney.
1: Yes, to be in the running to win tickets to lots of great things around Sydney, you've got to know the code word. Let's see, Carolyn's on the line from Warri Wood. Morning, Carolyn.
4: Hi, Craig. How are you?
1: Very good. How are you this morning?
4: Pretty well. Pretty well.
1: Let's see if we can make it even better. What is the code word?
4: Alive.
1: Alive is right. Your chances to win the golden ticket remain alive, Carolyn. Well done.
4: Awesome. Thank you.
1: We'll put you on hold. We'll get your details. There you go. And, of course, Hamish will give you a chance to get the next chance to be in the running to win the golden ticket.
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1: Well, two men and two teenage boys will face court today after being charged with an arson attack on a business in Sydney's inner west. Earlier this month, emergency crews were called to a fire at a business in Strathfield, which is under an apartment building. For the latest, Gavin Coote joins us from ABC News. Morning, Gavin. Oh, morning, Gavin. Sorry, there you are.
7: Morning, Craig.
1: So what do we know about these arrests and charges?
7: Yeah, so that fire certainly caused a lot of concern earlier this month. It was a couple of weeks ago. And yesterday, there have been extensive inquiries. And yesterday, a bunch of strike force detectives raided five different properties across Sydney, both in the west and the southwest and south. So across Hurstfield, Ramsgate, Mortdale, Bass Hill and Emu Plains. Now, as a result of those search warrants, detectives arrested a 19-year-old man in Hurstville and a 21-year-old man in Mortdale. Now, those two men, they were taken to Cogra Police Station and charged with a number of offences, including aggravated break and enter, as well as destroying property and participating in a criminal group. Now,

0: Now, following that, police then arrested another two boys, a 14-year-old and a 17-year-old, and they were charged with arson-related offences as well and participating in a criminal group. But yes, that fire was targeting a Korean restaurant, a rather popular Korean restaurant. And yeah, as you mentioned, it was above that is an apartment block, so quite a number of people had to be evacuated very early in the morning.
1: Was anyone injured in the attack?
0: Thankfully, no injuries. So no injuries, but rather extensive damage to the business itself. And my understanding is it's been closed since then. Yes. All these four people will appear before court today. They've been refused bail overnight, but investigations are continuing. We're not sure whether there are further arrests expected, but investigations are continuing.
1: Do we have any sense as to why this Korean restaurant was being targeted? Is this a part of a broader kind of targeting? Is this linked to organized crime in any way?
0: Well, police haven't said exactly why that was targeted, but it's alleged that all four of these people have been participating in a criminal group in relation to criminal activity. At this stage, it's unclear whether it's organised crime related as such and what potential link that might have with the business, but we'll certainly hopefully know a bit more soon.
1: Yeah, and I guess I asked that because we've seen news this week from Melbourne. And Melbourne's been having a much bigger spate of attacks on restaurants and kind of, late night venues and pubs and that kind of stuff. And this week, the main organizer of that was arrested, and it's been kind of run from Middle Eastern crime gangs who have links to Australia but are living in the Middle East. And you kind of go, we haven't seen a similar level of this in Sydney, which has been great. That's why I'm kind of wondering as to whether or not this is part of that similar approach. Hopefully we'll find out when the court case happens today.
0: Yeah, look, interesting you mention that because I think a very small number of businesses in the last year or so have been the target of organised crime-related attacks. I think from memory, there was one in Greenacre somewhat recently. I think it may have been a barber, and there was some quite extraordinary footage of it was almost a sort of a botched arson attack because they set themselves on fire in the CCTV. So yeah.
1: Yeah, this is it. We're not entirely clear. I think even in the Melbourne case, we're not entirely clear of the business model or the intentions behind some of these attacks. So yeah, interesting to keep an eye on it. Good on you, Gavin. Thank you.
0: Thank you, Craig.
1: Gavin Coote there from ABC, from one of the ABC reporters.
2: Public transport correspondent Mark Humphreys, only on 702 ABC Radio Sydney Breakfast with Craig Rucastle.
1: Yes, we go from Gavin in the news office to the one person that all the reporters at ABC look up to, of course, Mark Humphreys. Morning, Mark.
3: Good morning, Craig.
1: Well, that's a cheery tone there. Let's just for those who haven't been listening, we set Mark out this morning with a simple task. We wanted him to find the 52 bus. There's some new 52 buses, new bendy buses that have an incredibly small seat, and we wanted to see if he could sit in it. Because we don't have clowns in a small car. Simple task: find a bus, sit in a seat. Find a bus. Sit in a seat. Mark Humphreys, how have you gone?
3: Oh, my God. Okay. So where do I start? So to recap,
1: finding the bus would be the first start, I guess.
3: This is the first. Yeah, so the first four 52s came by that I got on, and they were not the new ones. So I had basically caught them for one stop and then got off, which this seemed, people seemed rightly confused.
1: Perplexed by this, yes, fair call.
3: And I had to say back door, which I hate saying because the driver was thought surely I'd made a mistake. Why was I pressing the button after one stop? So that happened, and then the next another
1: the
3: one
1: last
3: came
1: time
3: along.
1: We spoke to you getting on it was it the 389? What were you getting
3: well
1: on?
3: Then I saw a 389 come by, which looked like it might have this uncomfortable seat. So I thought, okay, if a 389 comes by, I'll get on that. So I get on that, but then there's a lady in the seat. And
1: well, this is somebody on the text line said, how funny it would be if someone's already in the uncomfortable seat and this very tall man has to awkwardly request the person to move or sit with them.
3: That's That's the thing, and she looked uncomfortable, and I couldn't bring myself to say, sorry, can I

0: You're already uncomfortable. Can I make you more uncomfortable by weirdly sitting next to you? This is my job.
1: Did Woodward and Bernstein say, "No, sorry, I cannot meet you in an underground car park? That would be dark and damp." Did they say that? Does Kay McClymont say, "No, I can't put my life on the line every day to take on the
0: Well,
1: underworld of Sydney"?
0: this is why I don't have the walk link. So,
1: Mark Humphreys. So did you stay on the bus just watching this woman?
0: I did until it felt like that. Okay, this is not right. So I gave up on that. I got off. Anyway, as a Hail Mary, thank God, as you've called, a 52 has come along. That is the new Bendy bus. I am in the seat now.
1: You're in the seat.
0: So I am
1: Yes.
0: in the
1: Hang on a
0: uncomfortable
1: second.
0: seat.
1: So hang on a second. Hang on a second. Mark Humphreys, the world's tallest man in the smallest seat on any bus in Sydney. How is it, Mark?
0: Oh, God. So part of the. Can you hear me? Is that...
1: Yeah, we can hear you.
0: Yes,
1: Go.
0: okay. All right, okay. Part of the problem with this seat is that there is a metal. There's a metal bar, like a thick metal bar at the left side of the seat, which basically means there's about, I don't know, actually, I've got the measuring tape here. There's about 15 centimeters of space that you just can't use at all. So that's just completely useless. Then you've got, and so the seat as itself on its own is already uncomfortable. There's not much leg room, full stop, but then it's
1: It's
0: got
1: got
0: this
1: the, it's one of the
0: additional.
1: ones with a metal plate when you sit behind at the door, right?
0: Well, it's got, yeah, so this is, it's got, well, this has also got a bar as well. It's a sort of padded bar for some reason, so you can hold on as you can't fit in. I don't know. And, but yes,
1: Do you feel like,
0: there's.
1: if there's a bar over you, do you feel like you're riding a roller coaster, Mark?
0: Well, there we go. That's it. That's exactly what it is. And there's a glass panel in front of you, so you smash straight into that as well, in case there's a bump. So look, it is chaos.
1: Can you
0: This.
1: please make sure you get a picture of yourself in this seat, Mark? Particularly for those who've been with us since early this morning, following the story of Mark Humphrey's attempt to
0: Oh,
1: sit in a small
0: God.
1: seat.
0: I mean, the discomfort, obviously, Craig, has been the entire experience. And now speaking on the bus, which of course you know is my most uncomfortable thing
1: Yes,
0: to do.
1: yes. Well, to the people on that bus, please give Mark Humphreys a round of applause. Good on
0: Thank
1: you,
0: you.
1: Mark. That walkie will be imminent.
0: Cheers, mate. Thanks,
1: Cheers,
0: Craig.
1: mate. I'm Mark Humphreys, our public transport correspondent.
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3: Traffic.
1: What's happening on the roads, Alf?
4: Craig, good morning. Through North Mead, still to southbound lanes remain closed on Old Windsor Road just after Hammers Road, with delays extending all the way back through to Carolyn Chisholm Drive. That's all due to a serious crash there. A couple of cars involved as you make a run down through to the Cumberland Highway. Heavy westbound Rose Bay all the way through to Double Bay on New South Head Road. Now, the 803 and the 850 Chiswick to Circular Quay ferries have been cancelled due to a mechanical issue, and up to 20-minute delays on the Central Coast Newcastle line heading towards the city due to urgent signal repairs at Cowan. Always best to plan ahead before you travel on transport at transportnsw.info or livetraffic.com for the roads.
1: Thank you very much, Alf. Hamish McDonald joins us this morning. Hamish. Hey,
5: listeners, can I just let you know, I wandered into the studio like I normally do. Craig sort of then looked up a little bit shocked and said, "I didn't even see you coming. I think you'd be a good spy."
1: Yeah.
5: I think I'd be a terrible spy. I talk all the time.
1: That's the kind of thing that a spy would say. Oh, look at this.
5: Maybe
1: Got easily convenient excuses for why he's not a spy. Very available.
5: I feel like all that sort of chaser-era stunt pulling, you know, you're pretty good at getting into places unexpectedly and inappropriately, some might argue.
1: I do have a unique set of skills now because of those days.
5: To do what?
1: Sometimes to get into places. Yes, people will sometimes contact me. And I only tell good people the answers to their questions.
5: What to ask you?
1: How to kind of get into places?
5: How to finagle?
1: Yeah, finagle your way into places.
5: Craig the finagler.
1: Exactly. Anyway, I'm not going to give away any answers. Now, what's coming up on the show?
5: A very big speech being made in Sydney today. The Prime Minister set to outline the government's position on AI. This new Office of AI you will have heard about in the news. Does this actually make any difference? Is this going to protect jobs in Australia? Is it going to protect Sydney's creatives? Is it going to mean that all these data centres being built in Sydney will actually have to comply with these frameworks?

0: frameworks that at the moment are just expectations. They're not actually rules. I think there's a lot at stake here, obviously billions of dollars worth of investment, but I think there's a lot riding on this speech.
1: So. Yes, yes. And the big question, will the Office of AI be allowed to use AI? I mean, that's also what you're...
0: Well, I suspect the speech will be written by AI, at least subbed by AI, yeah,
1: exactly.
0: Surely.
1: This is the problem. Hamish will be with you at 8:30. We'll be with you tomorrow.
2: A woman will face court today on attempted murder charges after an alleged domestic violence stabbing.
3: When you need the details.
4: Donald Trump insists

0: Rhiannon Solomon Marin with ABC News. The US military says it's launching more strikes against Iran as an American blockade of the Strait of Hormuz comes into effect. Ali Crew reports.
1: Iranian state media is reporting that US strikes have hit locations near Sirik, the island of Keshem, and Bandar Abbas, a port city on the Strait of Hormuz. US Central Command says the fresh attacks are aimed at continuing to degrade Iranian capabilities to attack ships in the vital waterway. The US military is also now enforcing a blockade of Iranian ports, meaning any ships leaving or bound for Iranian ports can be boarded and seized by US military forces. President Donald Trump has backed down on his plan for ships crossing the Strait of Hormuz to pay a 20% fee in return for protection, instead saying Gulf states will enter into new investment deals with the US.
0: Iranian state media is now reporting that the Iranian army has launched drone operations against US bases in the region. US positions at Jordan's Azraq base are among the locations being targeted. The reports warn the attacks will continue until Tehran secures a final victory. Some of Australia's most high-profile university leaders will testify at the Royal Commission on Anti-Semitism later today. Georgia Lenton-Williams has more.
2: The Commission will continue its examination of Australia's universities throughout this week. Having mostly heard testimony from staff and students over the past 2 days, the Commission will now turn its attention to university leaders, including Interim Vice-Chancellor of the University of Melbourne, Glyn Davis, and Vice-Chancellor of the University of Sydney, Mark Scott. The Commission has already heard from a professor at the University of Melbourne, Stephen Prower, whose on-campus office was taken over by campus protesters in 2024. Vice-Chancellors from other universities are also expected to appear before the Commission.
0: Artists hope the government's artificial intelligence strategy will uphold copyright law and not succumb to pressure from tech giants. Here's Thanmaya Navada.
3: The federal government has faced months of intense lobbying from both artists and big tech companies about the best way to approach the rise of AI. DJ and producer Christy Lee Peters, also known as KLP, is one of the voices calling on the government to not water down Australian copyright law. She's among millions of artists who've reportedly had their work stolen to potentially train AI models, but she doesn't think an outright ban is the way to go.
4: Artists should be able to opt in and decide whether they're okay with it, and then if they are, they should be credited and they should be paid.
3: The Prime Minister's upcoming speech is also expected to cover workforce disruption and the use of water and electricity to power data centres.
0: A pedestrian is fighting for life after being hit by a ute in the Central West. Paramedics treated the man in his 60s on a street in Dubbo, where he was struck yesterday afternoon. He was flown to hospital in a critical condition. The truck driver, a 33-year-old man, wasn't hurt and was taken for mandatory testing. An 82-year-old man cycling from Broome to Bowral to raise funds for motor neurone disease says strong headwinds in the country's north has become an added challenge. Bowral local Bob Montgomery and his grandson Tom are 3 weeks into their charity ride and yesterday enjoyed a rest in Mount Isa before travelling towards Broken Hill. The pair's due to complete their 4,300-kilometre trip by early August. Bob Montgomery says the windy conditions are wearing out his legs, but he's keen to persevere.
5: Oh, well, it's got to be between 15 and 25 k's an hour. It makes a lot. You're using a lot more power. So your mind says, geez, how long is this going to keep up for? But never mind. Look, the pain's worth it. We're having a ball. It's hard work. But people who've got motor neurons, they go, my God, they're going to a dead end. We're not, mate.
0: In sport, Spain is the first team into the final of the Men's World Cup after a 2-0 victory over France in their semi-final in Dallas. Spain went ahead through a Mikel Orrazabal penalty in the first half before doubling their advantage in the second, courtesy of Pedro Porro. It will be just the second World Cup final in Spain's history after their sole triumph in 2010 and ends France's hopes of making a third straight World Cup final. Spain will meet either England or Argentina in the decider. They face off in the second semi-final in Atlanta tomorrow morning. To the weather across New South Wales, isolated showers along the coast and the central and northern ranges tending scattered along the central and northern coasts from the afternoon. The chance of storms along the coastal fringe from the Illawarra to Byron Bay, dry and sunny elsewhere. In Sydney, mostly sunny today with a possible shower on the coast, heading for a top of 18 in the city, 19 in the west. Right now on the coast, it's 11 degrees, it's 6 in Penrith. 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
2: G'day there. It is Hamish here. It's Wednesday the 15th of July. Hope you're having a lovely morning so far. Now, the Prime Minister is set to make a pretty big speech right here in Sydney at lunchtime. It's on the future of AI, an issue that you might have given some thought to. So if the choice is between getting all the billions of dollars worth of big tech investment here in Sydney's or our creative industries, our artists, our musicians, which way do you think the government's going to lean here? Which way would you like the government to lean? 1300 222 702. Really like to delve into this with you this morning, so let me know what you're thinking on this. Also, coming up later, you're going to meet the guitar virtuoso behind this.

0: Yes, his name is Brett Garsed. He's among those lining up for the John Farnham tribute concert later this year. He's going to be here to talk to you live later this morning. We'll have Sydney's traffic and trains for you in just a moment. First, though, at 8:30, the news headlines with Rhiannon. Good morning, Rhiannon.
1: Good morning, Hamish. The Prime Minister will use a landmark speech in Sydney to outline the government's approach to regulating AI. During this morning's address, Anthony Albanese will announce a new Office of Artificial Intelligence, which will coordinate the design of new Australian standards for the technology. It'll be delivered against a backdrop of concerns from artists and musicians about AI's use of their work, along with talk about potential environmental impacts of data centres. Two men and two teenage boys have been charged over an arson attack at a restaurant in Sydney's Inner West. No one was injured in the blaze in Strathfield, which broke out earlier this month. Four people aged between 14 and 21 will face court today. And the fossilised remains of a T-Rex have been sold at auction in New York for close to $72 million. The 4-metre-tall, 67-million-year-old dinosaur is nicknamed Gus and was discovered in 2021 on a remote ranch in the US state of South Dakota. Sotheby's says it's one of the most complete specimens ever found. And there'll be more news at 9.
0: Thank you very much, Rhiannon.
2: 702 ABC Sydney. Traffic.
0: Alf is here from the Transport Management Centre. Good morning, Alf.
3: Good morning, Hamish. At St Mary's, a two-car crash, northbound lane 2 closed. Mamre Road at Lonsdale Street. Also at Northmead, still one southbound lane closed on Old Windsor Road just after Hammers Road due to an earlier crash. We still have police investigating that course there. That's the transit lane closed with delays easing now and only back to Fitzwilliam Road. And through Centenary Drive to Arthur Street, still quite busy northbound. Likewise, Victoria Road through Drummond, also the M4 East to Rosehill and City West link through to the Anzac Bridge. On the Central Coast, Newcastle line trains heading towards the city are delayed up to 30 to 40 minutes due to urgent signal repairs at Cowan, and the 850 Chiswick to Circular Quay ferry has been cancelled this morning due to a mechanical fault with one of the ferry services. Always best to plan at transport.nsw.info or livetraffic.com for the road.
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2: Mornings with Hamish McDonald.
0: It is 27 minutes to 9. 1300 222 702 is the number. Very much like to hear from you on this story this morning. The Prime Minister is set to make a big speech here in Sydney at lunchtime. The aim, we're told, is to take control of the government's AI agenda, setting up a new Office of AI in his own department. The Prime Minister plans to develop a new artificial intelligence framework, end the current approach to the tech, which is sort of done on an issue-by-issue basis. It's something we've talked a lot about here on 702 Mornings, whether it be the creative industries, authors, musicians saying, look, they're basically stealing our work, or data centres, for example, so many of them springing up across the suburbs of Sydney. If you're in one of those parts of Sydney where this is happening and you want to weigh in on the conversation this morning, 1300 222 702. I would very much like to have your input on this. Ed Husic, you might recall, was previously the Labor Minister in charge of the government's AI policy. He now sits on the backbench and he represents the seat of Chifley in Western Sydney. Good morning to you, Ed.
5: Good morning, Hamish. How are you?
0: Very well, thank you. Let's just start with the Office of AI. Does this make sense in your mind? What would it do? What difference would this make given the scale of the challenge that AI is presenting us with here in Sydney?
5: Okay, if you just

0: if I can just have this quick moment to say it's a big deal having a Prime Minister take charge of this issue for a technology that's going to touch so many parts of our lives. We cannot have a hands-off approach. So having a Prime Minister signal to government and broader industry that this issue is so serious he needs to be involved, I think is incredibly important to signal. And the fact that he said that he wants to be able to draw in different parts of government on this, really important. My concern has been, having looked at the issue over many years, the legal approach in this country to AI looks like Swiss cheese. And the test can't be that we deliver a fancier cheese board. Like, we need to have a comprehensive response. If the Office of AI helps start to bring those threads together, I think that's a great move. And clearly we have to wait to see the full detail of the PM speech. But having that and some national standards and having a national thorough approach is really good. The only thing that I get concerned about is the technology moves so fast, government moves slow. You know, sometimes I'm shaking my head, Hamish, we deliver a faster response to dangerous strawberries as opposed to the dangers of high-risk AI. And we can't have two terms of parliament pass without having some concrete mandated guardrails to protect us against the worst risks of AI and to build confidence, which is so lacking in the minds of Australians around AI.
1: But can you just tease that out a bit, the response to strawberries versus the response to AI? What's in your mind? What do you think? Because I guess there's so many areas where we see government respond rapidly to a problem that bubbles up. I'm really curious about that example.
0: Well, because I mean, people will recall the Morrison government, you know, legislated a response to the threat that was seriously posed by people putting needles in strawberries and appearing in supermarkets and the like. And we treated the physical threat really quickly. Whereas the threats of AI can in some cases be physical with some very awful examples. But a lot of it can be, as people have pointed out, with jobs, injustice, in health, in financial well-being as well. There's a range of different areas where AI can pose a risk, and we can't have a sort of, as I've previously said, a whack-a-mole approach. An issue pops up and we just biff it on the head and then think that that's the comprehensive response to what AI is doing. The people that are driving developments in AI, they want this to shake things up. They want it to be groundbreaking. They want it to upend the way things are done. You know, and sometimes that's good to get us moving into different, doing things in different ways. But if it doesn't take into account the impact on people and have a response to it, that's really, that is a real concern. And while people, particularly Australians, use AI, they don't trust it. And in fact, polling has shown more often than not, they think that the risks outweigh the benefits of AI. And across the globe, Australians possess some of the lowest levels of trust in AI. That says something, and it says something to government and business to forge a different response to the one that we've had so far. Do it quickly, do it thoroughly, do it comprehensively.
1: And Husik, sometimes
0: more often than not, they think that the risks outweigh the benefits of AI. And across the globe, Australians possess some of the lowest levels of trust in AI. That says something, and it says something to government and business to forge a different response to the one that we've had so far. Do it quickly, do it thoroughly, do it comprehensively.
1: Ed Husik, sometimes I think with AI, it's so big and broad and potentially seismic in terms of the impact it could have on our lives that in a way it makes it difficult to discuss. It's kind of hard to wrap your head around how to even start regulating it or thinking about the appropriate approach. As you say, you've looked at this for years, and we can all see the billions of dollars of investment that could flow to Australia. We're aware of that. They want to build these data centres. Sydney, you know, on track to become a world data centre hotspot, if you like. And we need productivity in our economy. We hear this from economists, government leaders, RBA all the time. So we can see that there's something alluring there. To wrap all of that together, how do you sit with it?
0: That's a lot that you've put there on the table,
1: But that's the reality of it, right? Like it's not a simple thing, and we've got to kind of grapple with all of that at once.
0: Yeah. So look, I'm a bit of a heretic on the data centers issue. You know, people hype up the investment. A lot of the investment, as has been pointed out, for every

0: $100 that gets invested in a data center, $80 immediately goes offshore to buy the stuff that'll go into the data center. And I don't think the data center builders, I don't think the people that are pushing this have demonstrated what's the residual value if we build them. I think this is, if this is so important an investment, let's see governments match it in this way, building sovereign AI capability. And the reason I say that is because we had the Trump administration on a weekend decide they would turn off the world's access to one of the models provided by Anthropic, just with a click of their fingers. If you have businesses, education, government dependent on those services and it just gets shut off, what does that do to a country?
1: So when you say sovereign AI, just so listeners can follow this, when you say sovereign AI, you don't just mean housing the data, the cloud stuff here. You mean actually developing the tech here and owning the tech here.
0: Correct. And developing that. And that is something that I often hear out of business and industry, and it's brought into sharp relief as a result of what happened with that instance that I just described. If you look at Canada, for example, their response on this is to have a legislative framework but that also pours money into the investment in developing AI capability. The National AI Plan, you know, that was kicked off as a result of stuff that I'd launched where I'd said we needed to have a national AI capability plan, not just a national AI plan, that looked at how we develop our own strengths in this space. And again, we keep saying we've learnt the lessons out of COVID, that we can't be dependent and leave ourselves vulnerable in cases where when the things we need the most aren't there when we need them most. We've got to be able to say on things like this that we've got an ability to stand on our own two feet, and housing a stack of data centres ain't going to cut it. Because if the decision is overseas to shut off our access, then that'll get shut off regardless of where those data centres are, on American soil or Australian soil.
1: 1-300-222-702 is the number. Perhaps you're living nearby one of these where one of these data centres is being built or is proposed. I'd like to hear your take on this morning. Ed Husick is the member for Chifley in Western Sydney. Adam's here from the Northern Beaches with a question. Adam, good morning. What is it?
2: Yes, hi, Hamish and Ed. I understand the concerns with the data centres and the obvious other dangers with AI, but regarding the artist's work being stolen by AI, can you give, and you've probably spoken to a few artists, can you give some clear examples of where their concerns are that copyright doesn't necessarily cover?
1: Yeah, so Ed, this is something that we've heard from a lot of people on recently, particularly authors like Anna Funder. There's a whole cohort of artists that have been lobbying the government, and it seems very genuine concerns that the Treasurer was going to be persuaded by the likes of the Anthropic boss visiting Australia to basically throw them under the bus in return for the investment.
0: Oh, I think the Treasurer absolutely gets the issues involved. And I think while he clearly maintains contact with a range of people in industry and broader community, I don't believe that just on the basis of one meeting alone with an Anthropic CEO would necessarily make him shift his mind. He understands those issues involved. Look,
1: there is evidence, isn't there, of holus bolus pieces of work from authors like Anna Funder being used to feed the machine learning tools?
0: Oh, absolutely. I mean, they need this data to keep refining and improving their AI models. They need to be able to hoover up as much as possible content that's available. In that case, you know, that leaves open, the work of creators for that. So the copyright issue is a live one. And look, let me say this. In terms of my side of politics, fair day's pay for a fair day's work, big concept. Wage theft, with something we're very proud of is the fact that we want to legislate, or we've legislated against wage theft. We believe that if people have worked on something, that their labour should be properly remunerated, then the same concept carries over in this space with copyright. And these firms, the AI firms themselves, they're some of the biggest on the planet, they'll be some of the richest on the planet. The CEO of Anthropic doesn't provide his input, labour, and work for free, and neither should artists or creatives. This is a commercial deal. They should stump up, and they cannot be allowed to engage in a form of wage theft against artists. And importantly, artists will want to have control about how their content is used. It's not just about the money. It's about how the content's used. And these are all very valid and serious concerns that have to be addressed. And I don't see a compelling reason for us to change the Copyright Act in that circumstance.
1: Paul Dempsey from Something for Kate was speaking to us on this program recently. Here's what he had to say about it.
3: Copyright is what allows, you know, artists control over their intellectual property, much as a patent is what protects, you know, someone who's invented something. You can't just ignore it. I just don't understand why these gigantic companies think it doesn't matter or think that they should be given this charity.
1: That's Paul Dempsey there from Something for Kate. And Ed Husic, by the way, it also includes news organisations, right? If you if you now search a news story, you might get an AI tool generate a response based on a bunch of news articles which news organisations have paid to create, and they may not be compensated for that at all.
0: Yeah, I agree. And if you have, in terms of media marketing approaches, some firms brought in and others not, then that instantly creates problems. So I think the point is absolutely well made.
1: It's 8:45 on 702 Mornings. Ed Husic is here. We're talking about AI, data centres in Sydney, as well as copyright issues that are coming up. The Prime Minister set to make a big speech at midday today. Chris is here from Moss Vale. Good morning, Chris. What is it that you wanted to raise?
4: Good morning, Hamish. My main concern, and that of many of the residents and the environment group in the Whinjacarabbee Shire that I belong to, WinZero, we are concerned about what is powering the data centres and the locations of them. If there were to be an overall strategy to plan out where they are going, rather than just randomly allowing the developers to locate them wherever they see fit, we feel that it would be a much better approach to use existing infrastructure rather than, as we have in Moss Vale, a giant gas plant that will only power the proposed data centre. It will be the second biggest in New South Wales, and it will power not 1 kilowatt hour for the local area, purely the data centre. Apart from that, which is quite well known in our area and is gathering traction all over Australia with other data centres throwing up equally horrible stories, my concern is how is the energy and the water and the land and the services going to be paid for ultimately? Follow the money, Hamish. Are we going to be paying for this in perpetuity through some kind of user pays for AI?
1: Ed Husic, to be fair to the government, I mean, we've spoken to Andrew Charlton about it a few times on this program. There are these expectations now that the government's created for those companies trying to build these data centres, and it does deal with the energy questions, right? But the issue, I think, as I understand it, is that they're not actually regulations. They're just expectations.
0: I think the expectation's really important to send a signal to industry that government is looking at these areas and keeping close eye on how things or how data centre builders are responding. The energy issue is massive. One of the reasons why I've been so concerned about this and been grateful for the chance to talk with you about it over the last year or so has been even in my role as minister, when I saw this wave approaching, I was concerned that the energy demands would overwhelm what we had already established as a trajectory to build renewable energy capability in the country. And if they didn't add to it, well, they would just cannibalise that. So there's a issue around that.
1: Just on that, Ed, though, I thought recently some of the big renewable energy companies had said that this does have the potential to actually push forward Australia's green energy transition because it brings that investment in, which would galvanise the broader trajectory of that. Now, I know that's kind of, there's a lot of argument going on there, but that could be the case, couldn't it?
0: So on paper, yes, absolutely. But you have to see how the words translate into action. And let me give you an example. So What came out in the last 24 hours is that professors out of Uni of Sydney expressed concerns that a lot of the data centre builders want to lock down energy supply out of the big, you know, out of Transgrid and the like very early on, and just lock that down for themselves well before a data centre is built. And that has an implication in terms of planning and approvals for other industries that need access to that power. But at the same time, the data centre builders and the sector will not necessarily commit to taking up new supply if it's not available, because they say it takes too long to build when they need the demand now. They can't lock down energy supply themselves and not provide for future supply. They can't have their cake and eat it too. They need to be serious about providing that. So, yes, you're absolutely right. There is the potential for new renewable supply to come online, but there has to be some really serious, concrete commitments that that happens. And the other thing is we have to stage it in a way we're already facing challenges in terms of getting renewable supply online because of a whole host of reasons, from planning to getting the people to do the builds as well, and the time taken to get that material on site and all stacked up. So, yeah, these things, again, I have to be very careful in emphasising this to yourself and your listeners. It's not about being anti-data centre. It's about being anti the hype in a way that we haven't staggered out the build so that it doesn't have a knock-on effect to other things that we want to do as a country or in our communities.
1: It's 10 minutes to 9. I do need to keep moving, Ed, and I do want to get to some more calls. But just wanted to ask you about Pauline Hanson's visit to the UK. She's been hanging out with this Tommy Robinson character who's been in the news a bit recently. Of course, Karl Stefanovic interviewed him. She went for a walk with him around the streets of Luton.
5: Luton change for the better or the worse?
6: Absolutely for the worse.
5: For the worse.
7: Have you seen the change here in Luton over that period of time since you've been here?
8: To be honest, it's just getting worse and worse.
9: I definitely don't want Australia to become like this. So anyway, this is not Great Britain to me, and that's why I'm going to protect Australia.
1: I'm just curious what your take on this is. You live in a part of Sydney that One Nation says it's going to target. Obviously, there's been, you know, some movement in the polls recently, but growing support. Tommy Robinson is a very particular character. He comes from a fascist background. He's been convicted of various criminal charges, fraud as well. What do you make of this?
0: Well, I guess Senator Hanson's really good at grabbing a headline but not really delivering an outcome. She can't stack a policy together. She can certainly get people agitated on stuff, but as to how she'll make people's lives better or improve the way things get done, you know, there hasn't really, it's been, you know, really slim pickings. And when pressed, some of the stuff that she wants to follow through to deal with some of the things that she reckons need to be dealt with have started to make Australians have a double take. And you've seen that reflected in the polling, for instance, be it, you know, saying that people should be sacked easier or that women just have babies to get out of work. I mean, some of this stuff has been completely over the top and doesn't reflect modern Australia. And I just reckon you can push so far, you can divide so much, you can try and create the headlines, but really a strong country isn't one that keeps fighting with itself. It finds a way to bring people from different backgrounds together to work in the national good. And that's really where we've got to head to. And, yeah, she might... and her party might have designs on different parts of the country reckoning where they get support. In politics, everyone's reckons that they're a chance, a shot at being able to get an outcome in their favour. You have to wait and see how that pans out. But you treat everyone as serious in the political environment, in the political competition. And I think the more we focus on what will One Nation actually deliver, how will they get that done? They have to be subjected to the same tests as everyone else in the field of politics. I can't step forward with ideas without saying, well, how would you get stuff done? My party can't do that, or our party can't step forward and do that, similar to the other side of politics. You've got to be able to answer everyday Australians' questions on, okay, that sounds good, how are you going to get it done?
1: Ed Husic, always good to talk. Thanks for dropping by this morning.
0: Thank you for your time.
10: Everything Sydney.
11: It's where your passions lie.
12: If Egypt scores this penalty, Australia is out.
13: No, oh
10: Shut it all down. They've done us very proud, right down to the wire there with a penalty shootout. But yes, that is the end of the Socceroos, sadly.
11: 702 ABC Sydney.
1: 1300 222 702 is the number. It's 6 minutes to nine. The next news bulletin coming up very soon. After that, I'm going to give you the next golden ticket code word, so do stay listening for that. A bit of breaking news for you, though. A man has died following a shooting this morning at Carlingford in Sydney's northwest. Police were called to North Rocks Road just after 7 o'clock this morning. Now, police are saying they found a man aged in his 30s with significant injuries inside a car. He died at the scene. North Rocks Road is currently closed. Members of the public are urged to avoid the area. You'll hear more on that during the news bulletin. Of course, we'll update you on the traffic conditions around North Rocks Road just after 9 o'clock.
12: Mornings with Hamish McDonald.
11: 702 ABC Sydney.
1: Also wanted to update you this morning on two recent fires on the light rail line in the Sydney CBD. On Saturday, services suspended for the day after the two separate fires on the roofs of the trams. On Sunday, services ran on a reduced timetable. Thankfully, no one was injured, obviously, but there have been several recent fires on the CBD light rail. In fact, over the last 12 months, there's been a number of them. Peter Gresh from the Rail, Tram and Bus Union has been demanding answers on this. He spoke to this program on Monday, you might recall.
13: Now, that's seven drivers affected and many more passengers. Both is important to each other, but the passenger has a choice, the driver doesn't. The drivers are panicking. You know, they're not sure if their trams are on fire or not. You know, they're in the cabin, they can't see these fires, and we at least want to establish why it's not been identified by the driver prior to being told by someone.
1: So that's Peter Gresh from the union. We've been seeking a response from the tram operator Transdev. I do have that for you now. The response says preliminary investigations have identified that the weekend's incidents involved batteries from a specific batch of new batteries. These have now been withdrawn from service across the fleet. They say they're working with the fleet manufacturer, Transport for New South Wales and safety authorities to return all vehicles to service safely. The statement continues, there's been six incidents involving the batteries of light rail vehicles in the past 12 months. Following the initial incidents, a battery replacement program was brought forward. The weekend incident involved a batch of new batteries that were being installed as part of that replacement program. Bit complicated, but I think that's reasonably clear. It says light rail vehicles are not sent onto the network with any known safety defects. A Transport for New South Wales spokesperson provided this statement to us. Transport for New South Wales is concerned about these repeated incidents and the impacts to light rail services. Our engineering staff have been on site with the operator and vehicle maintainers Alstom over the weekend. So we'll keep an eye on that for you, but for now, that's the reason they're telling us.
11: Mornings with Hamish McDonald.
12: 702 ABC Sydney.
1: It is 3 minutes to nine. The number's 1300 222 702. Getting a lot of response on the discussion about AI this morning. The Prime Minister due to give that speech at lunchtime. Chris is here from Hobartville. Good morning.
14: How are you, Hamish?
1: Yeah, really well, thank you. So you're a software analyst. You've been a developer as well, 40 years. And you're using AI a bit. So I'm curious about your take on this.
14: Well, look, AI is not the panacea for everything, and I can only speak to the work that I do, which is software design and development and coming up with solutions. It's a game changer for us. It's a technological disruptor that we haven't seen since the internet. So, look, I can only speak to those benefits. And for me, for instance, the last time I wrote a massive program would have been about 2.5-3 years ago. It was a COBOL program that was 3,000 lines long and replaced a 30-year-old one that had been malfunctioning. Now, that's the last time I've written any major amount of code. I use AI solutions in an agentic form. So I've got these little agents that I've given backgrounds and roles and personas to, and I treat them like individual team members, and I send them off on their tasks, and they go and build things for me and help me to design stuff and document. They've all got different things to do. The thing is that you really have to make sure you check their work. It's a bit like letting a bunch of trainees just go off and do stuff and putting it into production. If you don't check their work, you're going to be fraught with disaster. But it's made my life so much easier. It really has. And I'm not the only one that's like this. I've got a couple of friends that have been doing it. One in particular got hit by that instance that Ed Husic was talking about with one of the large language models being turned off midstream. He had a subscription and he was getting some 30-year-old software that he's been working with all this time, getting it analysed for some bugs and holes and things. And it caused him major grief. So we need this stuff here.
1: Chris, I do need to get to the news, but that is a really useful perspective. I'm very grateful to you for sharing it. And that goes to the sovereignty question that Ed Husic was talking about. We'll get to some more of your calls after the news, 1300 222 702. It's 9 o'clock.
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0: urged to avoid the area. The US president says military strikes on Iran will continue until he says it's enough. Ali Crewe reports.
1: Donald Trump has told Fox News he anticipates additional attacks potentially into next week. The president says US representatives have held talks with Iran where they've urged Tehran to make a deal. The US and Iran are again trading tit-for-tat attacks in the region as the US military imposes a naval blockade of Iranian ports. The Iranian army says it will continue drone operations against US bases in the region until its final victory. President Trump has also now dropped his plan to impose a 20% toll on vessels transiting the Strait of Hormuz.
0: The federal government says its national framework for AI will include a strong approach to the data centre boom. The Prime Minister will deliver a landmark speech today, which will outline the government's approach to regulating artificial intelligence. Amid concern over any potential negative impacts from the AI-fueled surge of data centres, Assistant Technology Minister Andrew Charlton says the government wants to ensure the facilities benefit local communities.
2: We want to learn the lessons from abroad, where so many of these data centres have been rolled out in ways that have damaged local communities, that have sucked up energy, that have impacted local drinking water sources. We don't want to make those mistakes in Australia.
0: The operator of Sydney's light rail network says it's investigating battery-related issues that have caused a series of tram fires in recent months. Light rail services in parts of the CBD were suspended on Saturday after two separate fires broke out in the roofs of light rail vehicles. It follows four similar incidents on the network earlier this year. Transdev Chief Executive Brian Brennan says they're working to address the root cause of the problem to ensure it doesn't happen again.
3: Our investigations have identified that the incidents involved batteries from a specific batch, which have now been withdrawn from service across the fleet. We're working really closely with our fleet manufacturer, Transport for New South Wales and relevant safety authorities in returning all vehicles to service.
0: The Office of Transport Safety Investigations is also looking into the fires. A pumped hydro project with the potential to power up to 120,000 homes has been given the green light to transform a former mining site into a renewable energy generator in the Hunter region. Blake Doyle has more.
4: The $1.8 billion Stratford pumped hydro and solar project will sit on the Stratford Mining Complex site, where coal mining operations ended in 2024. The project by Gloucester Coal includes a 300-megawatt pumped hydro station with 12 hours of energy storage and a 320-megawatt solar farm. Water will be transferred between a new upper reservoir and an existing dam via a tunnel, with water for the initial reservoir to be sourced from the mine site. It'll store surplus energy generated during the day and release it to generate electricity at peak times at night. It's expected to generate 350 jobs during construction.
0: A special ceremony will be held this morning ahead of the repatriation of ancestral remains to the remote Polynesian island, also known as Easter Island. The remains of 17 members of the Rapa Nui people were removed from sacred burial sites on the island during a German naval expedition in 1882. They were acquired by the Australian Museum in Sydney the following year. Today, after 144 years, they will begin the long journey home with the signing of custodian documents and a formal farewell ceremony at the museum. A Rapa Nui delegation will leave the country with them tomorrow. In sport, Spain will face either England or Argentina in the Men's World Cup final after sending France home in the semi. The Spaniards claimed a 2-0 victory in Dallas, handing them to their second World Cup final in history after their sole triumph in 2010. England and Argentina will compete to be their opponent in the semi-final tomorrow morning. To the weather, isolated showers along the coast and the central and northern ranges tending scattered along the central and northern coast from the afternoon. The chance of storms along the coastal fringe from the Illawarra to Byron Bay, dry and sunny elsewhere. In Sydney, mostly sunny today with a possible shower on the coast, heading for a top of 18 degrees in the city, 19 in the west. 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
8: the threats of AI can in some

0: cases be physical, but a lot of it can be, as people have pointed out, with jobs, injustice, in health, in financial well-being as well. And we can't have a sort of, as I've previously said, a whack-a-mole approach. An issue pops up and we just biff it on the head and then think that that's the comprehensive response to what AI is doing.
1: That's Ed Husic there. Now, the Prime Minister is set to make this big speech here in Sydney at midday on the future of AI, but Ed Husic raising a few, I guess, red flags about what we might need to look out for if Australia is to get the billions of dollars worth of big tech investment, all the data centres, you know the story. Do we need to accept some of the sacrifices that come with that? 1300 222 702 is the number. Very keen to hear from you on this morning. Let's keep the conversation going. It is Wednesday, the 15th of July. It's Hamish here. It's lovely to be with you. And a very good morning to the Coasties joining us this hour as well. Coming up in the next few minutes, a really interesting story. The schism in the Catholic Church, it's having impacts right here in Sydney. We're going to explain all in just a moment. And later, you're going to meet the guitar virtuoso behind this.

0: Yes, his name is Brett Garsed, a brilliant guitarist. He's lining up for the John Farnham tribute concert. He'll be here to talk to you live later this morning. Also,
1: 702 ABC Sydney's Golden Ticket.
2: Golden Ticket. Ticket. Ticket.
0: Yes, the Golden Ticket is going off again. Tickets to some of the biggest events in Sydney, including the Lord of the Rings concert. Katie Noonan performing at night at the Barracks. I've got a code word for you. Scribble it down if you need to. The code word for this morning is golden. The code word is golden. If you're listening around about 10:30, I'll give you the cue to call then. But you've got to be in it to win it.
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1: Traffic.
0: Let's check the traffic. Alf is here just after 9 o'clock. Good morning, Alf.
6: Good morning, Hamish. Doing well on roads right across the Central Coast this morning. Also the M1 between Carryong and Warunga. Now through Northmead, all southbound lanes now open on Old Windsor Road just near Hammers Road following an earlier crash. At Strathfield South, lights out on Coronation Parade just at Hill Street, so exercise some caution on the approach to that intersection. North Ryde, busy northbound Lane Cove Road up through to the M2. On the trains, the Central Coast Newcastle line trains heading towards Sydney are delayed up to 30 minutes due to urgent signal repairs at Cowan, so do factor in extra time. Otherwise, all other modes are running on or close to time. Always best to plan at transport, nsw.info or livetraffic.com for the roads.
0: Alf, thank you very much.
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2: Mornings with Hamish McDonald.
0: So I mentioned to you before the news that we'd bring you an update on this shooting, this fatal shooting at Carlingford this morning. You may have heard me mention earlier that North Rocks Road is currently closed. The reason for that is this shooting. It happened just after 7 o'clock this morning. Police say they've found a man aged in his 30s inside a car. He died at the scene. We're seeing footage from the scene coming into the ABC studios right now. It shows large numbers of police outside a house. They've taped off a plumber's vehicle in the area as well, and the newsroom's dispatching a reporter to the scene right now. We are going to stay across this for you this morning. Do keep an eye out if you're in the area. If you're trying to get around the North Rocks Road area as well, it is closed off. I'll keep an eye on the live traffic screens for you on that. Also, to let you know if there's any updates on that. If you're in the area, by the way, do let us know. We'd love to hear from you. 1300 222 702. If there's anything useful that you can tell us from the scene, we'd very much like to share that news.
1: 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Katie Noonan in Manly. Australia v New Zealand at the Rugby League World Cup. The Golden Ticket is your way to see these amazing Sydney events. 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
0: We're going to bring you this really fascinating story about the schism in the Catholic Church in just a moment. It's sort of a global story within the Catholic Church, but it's flowing on here to Sydney because of schools that are caught up in all of this. We're going to explain all in just a few minutes. But on data centres and the impact of AI, ahead of this speech by the Prime Minister at lunchtime, Jan is here from Winston Hills. Good morning, Jan.
7: Good morning, Hamish.
0: What did you want to add to the conversation this morning?
7: Well, being from the older generation, I'm a bit concerned. Major concern, I think, is about loss of jobs. I know we've got to go with progress, but I care about people having jobs as well. So that's a main concern for me.
0: What if, I mean, you know, there was that very interesting call just before the news from the software developer who said, look, I write code. I have worked for decades in this, and it's actually making my life a lot easier. Could it be that, you know, as we look for the ways to improve productivity in the economy, that this might actually help?
7: Yeah, I agree with that. I think it will. But, yeah, people need money and they get money from working. So that's,
0: yeah.
7: How does that evolve, you know, down the track?
0: If
7: people are losing jobs, that's just my major concern. But, you know, I know we've got to go with it. It's going to be here. So Hopefully it'll be for the good of everybody.
0: I'm curious to know, are you using it much yourself, Jan?
7: No, I'm too old for it. I don't need it in my life now, Hamish.
0: Well, I mean, the argument goes that it could actually help people as they age. It could start to do, things like banking, things like paying the bills, sorting out some of the complex admin stuff might be useful.
7: Maybe I just don't know enough about it. I should look into it a bit more, how it can help me. But that wasn't the main reason I did ring up this morning. I rang up to say what a wonderful presenter you are.
0: Oh.
7: your manner is just so calming. You're just so genuine. I really enjoy listening to you.
0: Oh, Jan, that's very touching. Thank you
7: really,
0: very much.
7: Really, no, you're wonderful. And I watched the Richard Scollier Memorial the other day and you handled it so well.
0: Oh, thank you.
7: Oh, it was very sad. But the way you handled it was wonderful. But, yeah, I love listening to you every morning.
0: Oh, you're very, very kind. That's very nice to know. And, yeah, look, it was an absolute honour to be part of Richard's farewell. Katie and the kids were in touch some while ago and asked if I would do it. And, you know, of course, it's one of those things that, he's the kind of person that you would kind of do anything for. So it was, I felt very privileged to be there, to be honest.
7: Yeah, no, it was sad, obviously, but it was wonderful to give him the accolades that he deserves. So, yeah, it was lovely.
0: Lovely send off.
7: Yeah.
0: Jan, you're one of my favourite listeners now. Thanks for ringing.
7: You're one of my favourite presenters, Hamish.
0: Have a great day.
7: Thank you. You too. Bye.
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0: It is 13 minutes past 9 on 702 Mornings. 12 degrees here in Parramatta Square at the moment, 11 on the coast, 13 in Gosford and 4 degrees in Katoomba. A possibility of a shower for the coast later today. Now, they're calling it a schism. Earlier this month, an ultra-conservative Catholic group in Europe defied the Pope by ordaining four bishops without his consent. Bishops and priests from the Society of St. Pius X, or SSPX as it's known, have now been excommunicated. And that decision is having consequences here, with the Archbishop of Sydney, Anthony Fisher, warning local adherents that this is a very serious matter, in his words, and urging them to avoid SSPX services. The schism happened after a five-hour mass in the Swiss Alps, organised and attended by about 17,000 people.
5: Ecce agnus Dei, ecce quitoris peccata mundi. Domine, non sum digno sut intere sut ectum meum, se tanto dic verbo est...
8: Ave Maria, gratia plena.
0: So you might be wondering how this thing that happened in the Swiss Alps is having an impact here. There are six SSPX locations right here in New South Wales, including the group's main church at Rockdale in Sydney South. We asked the Archbishop of Sydney, Anthony Fisher, about the schism and how it affects local SSPX Catholic churches. In a statement to Mornings, he says those involved are not only harming themselves spiritually, but endangering many others. Now, there's very few people I know more about the Catholic Church and its inner workings than Noel Debian. He's the editor of the ABC's National Religion and Ethics Unit. Very good morning to you, Noel.
9: Morning, Hamish.
0: So why does this matter? Why would this be endangering many others?
9: The problem, I think, for the Pope and for Catholics is it's about unity. The Pope is called a bridge builder, the one who connects things. And when a group like this goes against the Pope's wishes, basically rejects the Pope's authority, it runs the threat of creating disunity and discord in the church, which is one of the things the Pope worries about most, holding it all together. And so this is an example where the Archbishop of Sydney and others would be saying, well, you're teaching young children this, because these people have large families as a general rule. They're quite traditional Catholics. They run schools, of course. There's St. Dominic Savio out at Rockdale. They have multiple schools in Australia, New Zealand and churches. So the concern is that the church is held together and it's not broken up. That's what the danger is, the main danger.
0: So how much of an act of defiance is it to ordain your own bishops in this way?
9: It's just not the done thing. Bishops... it's been under the control of the Pope for maybe 200 or 300 years now. Believe it or not, they were once elected. There were different ways of creating bishops. But in the last 200 to 300 years, Rome has said, no, the Pope approves who bishops are throughout the world, and there's maybe 6,000 of them throughout the world, but the Pope decides who they'll be, and that is a sign of unity with Rome and with the Church of Rome and Catholicism in general. So if you break that sort of understanding, and China does it, by the way, they're often arguing with China. The Communist Party there wants to appoint, you know, loyalists, and it's not always done in consultation with Rome, and there's a big fight that goes on there. And there are a few little tiny places like Metz in France, in Strasbourg, where the French president appoints the bishop. This is to stop a German becoming the bishop. It's a war sort of relic. So it's very unusual for anywhere to choose a bishop without the Pope's assent and choice and investigation.
0: So where does this leave these churches and schools here in Sydney? What are they to do? This is I imagine this must be a very tricky scenario, because either they abandon their own order or the broader faith.
9: Well, they've appealed. In the last few days, there's been an appeal to Rome to say that, you know, this excommunication, it's not fair, that it's, you know, it's overbaked, and there is actually a legal appeal going on at the moment, which tells you something about the Society of Pius X. They're not what you call sede vacantist, and that's a technical word, but it means, you know, the chair is empty. There are some Catholics, like Mel Gibson, for example, who would believe that ever since Pius XII, no pope has been a valid one, that the chair of Peter is empty, the chair is empty, sede vacantist. And there are groups like that. That is not these people. So the Society of Pius X do see the Pope as being the Pope, and they do want to be in communion. They just want to have it both ways. It seems to me that they will appoint bishops against the Pope's wishes, but now they're appealing and saying, no, we really are Catholic. They don't see themselves as Protestant. Mm. They see themselves as very authentically Catholic. In fact, more authentically Catholic than other Catholics who've gone too modern, basically.
0: So I suppose, though, the bit that I don't quite understand, Noel, is what someone who attends one of these churches here in Sydney might do, if they're due to get married or have someone baptised. Like, how do they interpret this stoush? Someone's texted me saying this is a bit like the NRL Super League rift of the 90s. I don't know whether you agree with that analogy, but it must be quite difficult for an individual.
9: Well, it is. And in fact, the Pope, the excommunication says that marriages are no longer valid if they're celebrated by priests of this group, that they've taken away their authority to do it. Same with confession and reconciliation. Invalid, can't do it, not allowed to do it. But there is actually an option. There is a group inside the church. You know, there's lots of acronyms, but the FSSP, which is, you know, the priestly fraternity of St. Peter, is a Latin mass group, and they have a church at Lewisham where they do pretty much the same thing. They celebrate the Mass of 1962 in Latin, and they keep all those traditional things going, but they are inside the church. So there is an option for people, if they're worried about, you know, validity and stuff like that, to go to a parish like the Maternal Heart of Mary in Lewisham, and they can get all these things done still. But there is still a dispute going on to find out whether or not, you know, this can be appealed and whether the excommunication is going to hold. I'm suspecting it will.
0: Okay. So what's the bigger fight that the Pope has on his hands, this or Trump?
9: Well, funnily enough, there's a lot of conservative Catholics in the Trump administration, like Steve Bannon, for example, has been an opponent of... he's not SSPX, but he's a traditionalist Catholic who has been fighting against Pope Francis and who has aligned politically with the right in the United States. And quite a number of these very traditional Catholics have aligned with Trumpism and MAGA. So it's actually mixed together, Hamish. There's a bit of both going on all the time.
0: What a complicated world we live in, Noel.
9: Interesting, isn't it?
0: Thank goodness we have you. Noel Devine, thank you very much.
9: Great to talk.
0: That's Noel Devine there from the ABC's Religion and Ethics Report.
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0: You're listening to Mornings on 7.02. It's 21 minutes past nine. The next news headlines coming up very soon. We will have an update for you, by the way, on this shooting in Carlingford. One man found dead. On the text line, someone has been in touch saying, please talk about the World Cup. Okay, let's talk about the World Cup. If you want to talk about it, give me a ring, 1-300-222-702. Spain is through. So Spain's into the final. They've defeated the French, pretty emphatic, 2-0, I think it was. So that means it's either going to be England versus Spain or Argentina versus Spain. How do you, I have a question for you. How do you feel about going in behind the English? Because I reckon this is a bit of a conundrum for Australians. We don't tend to like getting on board with England on anything. But I've got to say, I like the story. I feel enthused about the story of England. You know, football's coming home, the whole thing. Lived and worked in the UK for a long time. I know what this means to them. You know, they're going through tough times. They sort of don't really know where they stand in the world anymore. Would this be a nice thing for them to have? Might this help them figure out who and what they are? 1-300-222-702 if you want to talk about the World Cup.
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14: Hamish, thanks for having me.
15: 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Come to Penrith.
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14: I certainly hope you get the minister on your show, Hamish.
17: I'm fronting up on your show. I am answering people's questions.
18: I'm not easily intimidated.
19: Where are the drones, Hamish?
0: We haven't had you back on since you got married.
20: 11 days in, it's going well.
0: It is time to talk politics this morning. Karen Middleton is a political journalist and columnist for The Monthly. Very good morning to you, Karen.
21: Morning, Hamish.
0: So let's start with this big speech the Prime Minister's giving at lunchtime. We had an interesting conversation with Ed Husic about it earlier and lots of feedback from listeners right across Sydney and the broader region. Very strong views on this. Do you get the sense that actually what's being announced today is a substantial change in approach, or is it sort of window dressing to give the impression that the government is taking it seriously?
21: Well, I think for starters, what we're seeing is the Prime Minister saying that he wants to take charge and coordinate the national response to AI, or the national plan for AI. And that's partly because a lot of state laws and planning laws and the like will intersect with a national plan, and he doesn't necessarily have direct control over all of that, but he wants consistency across the country, because we've seen what happened with the rollout of social media and the impact that that's had with minimal regulation. And I think the government is now wanting to ensure that there is what he says, what he calls, as you say, social license, that we're not getting ahead of the public here. And we saw with the energy transition that in some areas of Australia, the rollout of renewable energy projects, wind farms, solar farms and the like have caused some uncertainty. And so he doesn't want that to happen. So there's a political dimension to keeping control of all this, but there are practical aspects of it as well, just to make sure that there is consistency and that they've got eyes on all the layers, because there are a huge number of sort of elements to this.
0: Do you think that in the end, sovereign governments can even regulate things like big tech properly? Like we've seen with the social media platforms, how hard it's been to even enforce any kind of rules on them.
21: Well, and the message from the big tech companies, the AI companies, is no. On the issue of copyright, for example, there are certainly messages coming from some of those large AI companies that sort of says, oh, copyright's old school. You know, this is the new world now. You can't expect us to have to pay for copyright. Well, the government thus far anyway in Australia is saying that they do expect these companies to, they'll want to establish a system so these companies are paying creatives for their work. And I'll put my hand up and declare an interest in that, Hamish, because I've had two books of mine already scraped by AI among the, list of the many thousands.
0: So how did you find out that your books were scraped, Karen?
21: By searching when there were was reporting on the fact that this had occurred. They are among the, millions and millions of items around the world that have been used to train these models. And given these models exist, we do want them to be well trained. The point, I think, that's being made is that these companies shouldn't get all this content for free. And thus far, the government is saying, no, we want them to pay. And it's a question of what is the most practical model of achieving that. We don't want these companies to have to deal with every single person who ever writes or creates or makes anything.
0: Yeah.
21: But they are still holding out at the moment on that. But I do, back to your original question, I do think the tech companies have an attitude that they are so big and that this technology is so big and groundbreaking that some of the old rules don't apply. So we are going to see tension and conflict on, you know, on this, these points, and that's one example.
0: It's 26 minutes past nine. Karen Middleton is here. Now, Karen, sometimes on live radio, you sort of inadvertently let off a grenade, and you might have caught just before you came on. You might have caught just before you came on that I sort of suggested that maybe you could consider, but we could consider supporting England in the World Cup. And did anyone? Okay, so I've realised via the text line and the phone line, this may not be a popular suggestion. Greg is here from Maryland's, who never calls into the radio, you say, Greg, but you feel compelled to weigh in. Why?
13: Oh, Hamish, when you said that, I couldn't get to the phone quick enough.
0: Go on.
13: We cannot support England ever in anything. And all those reasons you've suggested for why we should be supporting them are just make it even more beautiful when they lose.
0: Well, in your view, would it be better that they lose in the semi-final or better that they lose in the final? Because presumably that would be more painful for them. Great.
13: No. Well, perhaps, but they must lose by at least five. I mean, we have to see them, and they got to do lots of crowd shots when it happens, because the pain on their faces bring joy to me.
0: Karen Middleton, what do you think hurts more for the Brits, losing to Spain in the final or losing in the sort of rematch of the Falklands War against Argentina in the semi?
21: That's an excellent question. History is long, memories are long. As you can hear, people don't forget, and it's a tough question. I got to say, I'm going to go for Spain. I've got a family member living in Spain. That's enough for me. I'll stick with Spain and keep out of that argument.
0: Greg, if I say football's coming home, you say.
13: The pain that must bring to them when it doesn't, that brings joy to me.
0: It's been an amazing World Cup, though, hasn't it?
13: It's been fantastic. I really enjoyed it.
0: I'm a total bandwagoner. Like, don't really watch a hell of a lot of it outside of World Cup or whatever the Tillies are doing, but it has been extraordinary. It's just been wonderful.
13: But again, interesting that the semi-finals are four teams that have already won it before. So despite the fact that there's been great games all the way through, there's certain teams have quality that the others just can't match.
0: Yeah, Greg, thanks very much for getting in touch. And, you know, call the radio more often, my friend. We'd love it.
13: Just don't say that sort of stuff anymore.
0: Have a great morning. 1-300-222-702 is the number. Karen Middleton is here. I'm sorry for diverting us, Karen.
21: That's all right. I want to do a shout-out to the Germans for their language, Hamish, because they've delivered us the beautiful word Schadenfreude, which I think, you know, sums up some of the attitude here, taking pleasure at other people's pain.
0: Yeah. I just want to go to Norway and do the row.
21: Crowd at home in Norway during the row when they returned? Amazing.
0: Just wonderful. Listen, Angus Taylor was on 7:30 last night. Sarah Ferguson had a pretty good crack at pushing him on the question of whether he rules out some kind of coalition with One Nation after the next election.
18: I want a coalition with the National Party, not just going into the next election, but post the next election in government. That's the plan. There's no ambiguity about that. Well, and can I explain why?
19: I just want to be absolutely clear about the ambiguity here. You say that there is no ambiguity, but I'm asking you to rule it out as an option. Doesn't leaving it unruled out leave it on the table?
18: No, I'm ruling it out. There's no plan. There's no
19: You're
18: plan.
19: You're ruling it out.
18: Well, there is no plan.
0: So, Karen, help me decipher what actually was said, because it wasn't, at least as I heard it, and I could be wrong, it wasn't an explicit ruling out we will never. It was there is no plan. Are those different things, or should we just sort of take Angus Taylor's word on that?
21: In the business of politics, as you well know, Hamish, and of keeping your options open and couching your language, the phrase there is no plan or I have no plan is usually inserted to just leave open the tiny crack of possibility that if things change in the future, my plan might change. And what he was trying to say there was he was trying to give the impression at the moment that he doesn't want to have a coalition with One Nation, because he knows there's some anxiety about that, both within his own party and further afield. But I think the choice of the words, which he used, as you just heard, more than once, that there's no plan, suggests that he doesn't know what the landscape's going to look like down the track. And if they don't win enough seats, you know, if they won a chunk of seats but not enough to govern, they would be forced into some all kinds of potential decisions. So that's what that's about, I think.
0: Karen Middleton, good to talk as always. Thank you very much. And what were you saying? Viva España?
21: Yeah, viva España. That's my view.
0: See you next time, Karen. You're listening to Mornings on 702. Janine Perrott will be here with the Perrott Point very soon. And we might get to some more of your views on whether it is okay or not. I would stress the or not to support England for the remainder of the World Cup. But there is some breaking news in Sydney this morning with this shooting in Carlingford. So let's get the latest news headlines. Rhiannon Solomon-Marin is here. Good morning.
3: Good morning, Hamish. And yes, as you just mentioned, a manhunt is underway after a fatal shooting in Sydney's northwest. Police found a man in his 30s inside a car in Carlingford a couple of hours ago with significant injuries. He died at the scene and members of the public are being told to avoid the area. The operator of Sydney's light rail network is investigating battery-related issues that have caused several fires on trams in recent months. Light rail services in parts of the CBD were suspended on Saturday after fires broke out in the roofs of two separate trams. It follows four similar incidents on the network earlier this year. And new smart glasses have been giving greater independence to people who are blind or have low vision. The eyewear, equipped with cameras and powered by AI, can see the wearer's environment and describe it to them in detail. Vision Australia says the technology is quickly becoming popular among the more than 450,000 people in Australia with a vision impairment. To Sydney's weather today, mostly sunny with a possible shower on the coast, heading for a top of 18 degrees in the city, 19 in the west. Right now on the coast, it's 14 degrees, it's 12 in Penrith, and there'll be more news at 10.
0: Rhiannon, thank you very much indeed.
1: 702 ABC Sydney's Golden Ticket.
4: Golden Ticket. Ticket.
0: Yes, 702 ABC Sydney's giving you the chance to win the Golden Ticket again. Some of the biggest events happening in Sydney over the coming months. Your code word for this morning is golden. Your code word is golden. Around about 10:30, I'll give you the clue to call. Not the clue to call. I've given you the clue already.
4: When news breaks,
22: the country's top negotiator is warning the US against making further threats or it will face the consequences.
4: When experts speak,
23: this land is already in public hands. We just need to open it up and unlock it for the public.
1: It's on 702 ABC Sydney.
0: Just wanted to give you a little more information on the impacts of that shooting in Carlingford that Rhiannon was telling you about a moment ago. So we're talking about Sydney's northwest. A man in his 30s was found dead inside a vehicle, but this does seem to be having a big impact. The police operation seems to be having a big impact on traffic, etc., in the area. A large number of police are on the scene. We're just looking at the footage that's coming into the ABC newsroom at the moment from the scene. It shows officers inspecting a white vehicle parked in the driveway. There's also several vehicles from a plumbing company parked out on the street. The police operation is affecting, as I say, local traffic. Police earlier said they had closed North Rocks Road, but we can see from the ABC chopper that police have set up a contra flow. So things are moving in that area, even though there is that acute impact. So it all happened just after 7 o'clock this morning, but we're keeping an eye on that. ABC reporters heading to the scene at the moment, so we'll try and have an update for you on the airwaves as soon as we can do it.
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0: Janine Perrott will be here soon with the Perrott Point, but I asked, obviously, a rather polarising question about whether it was okay to support England for the remainder of the World Cup. You know, sometimes I just like to attach myself to another team, you know, once we're out, you know, you've got to decide who you're going to go for. But clearly supporting England is a no-go zone for some people. Steve's here from Mount Druitt. Very good morning to you.
24: Good morning.
0: How do you feel about this?
24: I think whether you're there for the agony or the ecstasy, I think it would be poetic to see an England-Spain final because that would mirror the Women's World Cup.
0: Yes.
24: And you know, on that one, the English ladies fell at the final hurdle. But, could the men bring it home or do you want to see them fall again?
0: How do you feel about seeing the English succeed? Like, for some people, there's just delight in the sad faces of the English supporters. Where do you stand on that?
24: I think we give them enough of a drubbing in the cricket, so I think they're allowed to have one for them.
0: All right. Steve, thank you very much for your call this morning. Sally's here from Bellingen. Very good morning to you, Sally.
2: Hi, Hamish.
0: So you watched Spain this morning?
2: Oh, they were superb. They're such smooth operators.
0: Are you just talking about Spanish people generally or the footballers?
2: Oh, no. Well, I don't know about them generally. But I think the footballers just showed what skills they have against France. France was a bit miserable, I thought. But I'm originally from England many years ago, so I suppose I should support them in the final, but I'm a bit torn.
0: Yeah, you do sound a little reluctant, I've got to say, Sally.
2: Yeah, well, I am a bit reluctant.
0: It'd be quite a story, wouldn't it? England winning the World Cup?
2: Well, I suppose, but, you know, they've won it before. Spain hasn't won it since, I think it was 2010. So I think they should be given a chance.
0: Listen, you've made me jealous because I reckon there'd be nothing more beautiful than a winter's morning in Bello.
2: Well, it's a bit very cold and grey skies. There's a bit of blue sky peeping through. But, yeah, the trees look magnificent.
0: Oh, I'm sure they do. You're near the promised land?
2: About 20 minutes away.
0: I love that part of the world. It's just stunning.
2: It is, isn't it? Yeah, I love it too, obviously.
0: Sally, thanks for getting in touch this morning. And so just to be clear, England, Spain, who are you going for?
2: Spain.
0: Okay, well, there you go. You said it.
2: Yep. Oh.
1: The Parrot Point.
0: Yes, it is time for the Parrot Point. Janine Parrot is here for another week. Very good morning, Janine. Nice to hear from you.
5: Nice to have you back again, Hamish.
0: Now, some high-profile Aussies are departing this. The mortal coil in the last week or so. Pat Oliphant is a name that we haven't talked about as much. Obviously, Sam Neill's been getting a lot of headlines. Who is Pat Oliphant?
5: Yes, and let's not forget the human headline himself, Darren Hinch, journo. Pat Oliphant is probably the least well-known but most influential cartoonist we've ever produced. Well, certainly is. If you think that long before Rupert Murdoch changed politics in the US, here was Pat Oliphant, who probably had as much impact at an early age because he died this week, and the eulogies, even the New York Times gave a huge story. They call him the most influential columnist, political columnist of his time. And they talk about the fact he started off at the Adelaide News in the 50s, went to the Advertiser, then he decided he wanted to get out. He thought Australia was a bit dull. He applied to a job in the Denver Post, and there he revolutionised cartooning, particularly political cartooning. The Australian irreverence had not been seen. They did strip cartoons in those days, the old-fashioned comic style. And he did very heavily political ones. He did ones on every president since Lyndon Johnson, and his ones during the Vietnam War and Watergate were just revolutionary, as I say. He was very, very tough, very controversial. He won a Pulitzer Prize. So he was somebody we haven't ever heard, or few people have heard of, but incredibly revered over there.
0: It's quite interesting because as you're talking, I'm looking up some of the cartoons and I actually recognise the signature. So I reckon a lot of us would have seen his work, maybe without knowing that he was Australian.
5: Yes, because he ended up being franchised, syndicated around America, and at one stage United Press International. He went to 500 newspapers, so absolutely he would have been seen in Australia, but probably not, the name wouldn't ring a bell. You might remember, or people might remember of a certain age, he had a signature trait, and it was a little penguin called Punk. And because

0: it was so unusual in those days to be so critical politically, he used to put this little penguin in the corner who would make very, very pointed political comments, and that was his way of getting around it. So people might remember the little penguin a bit.
1: And interesting that he's from Adelaide, I reckon, because of the Murdoch story as well.
0: Yeah, a lot of good journalists came from, Mark Day came from Adelaide. There's been quite a few, but yes, Murdoch actually didn't come from Adelaide. He was Melbourne, but of course he made his name at the Adelaide News, and it did produce a number of journalists, but he was a bit disparaging. As I said, he said nothing ever happens in Australia. Well, if you're only in Adelaide, that probably is the case. So, but look, he was fascinating. I loved his attitude to politicians. He said he didn't think there were any good ones. He took them as guilty until proven innocent, and that's where he started his cartoons from that premise. But like any good cartoonist, he upset absolutely everyone. He was attacked by the Arab groups. He was attacked by Jewish groups, but he was particularly hated by the Catholics. I have to tell you, one of my personal favourites was a cartoon which was called it talked about St. Pedophilia and the running of the altar boys. That was banned by a number of people at the time, you could imagine, back in the 80s. So he did manage to offend everyone, and he hated political correctness. He said that was going to kill cartoons.
1: And what did he win the Pulitzer Prize for? Was it a particular cartoon or a series of them, or just the impact that he had?
0: Well, here's the interesting thing, because as we know, the Pulitzer is extremely important. It's the cream of journalism. He submitted, it was in the late 60s, you had to submit 12 cartoons. He won it for one which showed Ho Chi Minh holding a prisoner, and it said, it was about negotiations. It was very bland. It wasn't the greatest cartoon. And he said it himself. He said he put in 11 cartoons that he loved, and that one, which he really didn't like and didn't think was very good, but it was very patriotic, and he wanted to prove that the Pulitzers were fraudulent. So when he won, he spent the rest of his life attacking, refusing to ever go in again and attacking them after winning it.
1: Janine Perrott is here with the Perrott Point. You mentioned Darren Hinch, and I wonder how you reflect on his life, because he's a pretty complex character, a very big life. Lots of different relationships, lots of different media roles, and then politics as well. But probably amongst the big headlines about various people passing away over the last week or so, he maybe hasn't had as much of a spotlight as might otherwise have been the case.
0: Yeah, I think he would have been devastated to have Sam Neill knock him off after only a day. It's just so Darren. But I think he would have been very impressed by the stories. Look, I met Darren my second week as a cadet journalist in Melbourne. And at those days, I mean, he had a huge life. In those days, he had a restaurant called Sardi's, which was named after the famous New York restaurant. He drove around in a Rolls Royce, which was chauffeured by a female chauffeur. He was still very famous down there as a 3AW radio host, but he'd also had a whole other life. I mean, in his 20s, he went over, he was a New York correspondent covering everything from, Martin Luther King's funeral, again, Watergate, all these huge stories, and he was very young. He came back to edit the Sydney tabloid, the Daily Mirror, when he was in his early 30s. So before he even became the famous Darren the Human Headline, he had this huge life. And I met him at different phases of his life. I met him again at Channel 9, where he hosted the Midday Show for a year after Ray Martin retired. I then met him again during his career as a senator, his brief career as a senator. So I sort of went through all the phases of Darren, and annoying and bombastic and appalling as he could be. People don't understand. He had a huge heart. He lived a big life. He was generous. He loved a party. He loved a long lunch. There was a lot of good things about Darren, and his crusades were sometimes misguided, but the heart was in the right place.
1: Can you put him in a pigeonhole, like in terms of his politics? Was he left? Was he right? What actually was it?
0: No, like all good journalists, we should never be pigeonholed.
1: Okay, but then he became a politician, so shouldn't he be able to pigeonhole them?
0: Yeah, but he became a politician with the Justice Party, which was their main, and that's where his downfall was, because he was always against pedophiles. He went to jail for naming them. So the Justice Party was the name of it. It was about getting justice. It was really meant to be a one-issue party. But once he was in the Senate, at those days that you had to have a balance of

0: Australia had to get involved. He had to make decisions and side with the government or side with the opposition. And it was at that point where he had to actually make decisions and show his political colours. He said he did it on a on an issue by issue, but a lot of people took issue with him, which is why he never probably succeeded, because it just wasn't his style, I think, to... And most people would claim he was probably more left than right. But, I mean, he was on Sky News for many years. I'd say he was more on the old-fashioned liberal side, but hardly a raving lefty.
1: I reckon he'd probably go for a podcast these days, wouldn't he?
0: Oh, gosh, yes, he would have. Would have loved it. He would have been one of those people filing every day. He would have just been bombarded with it.
1: Yeah.
0: He loved Twitter. He was on Twitter all the time.
1: Oh, there's someone standing outside the studio in Parramatta Square showing me that he's got the ABC Listen app open and he's listening right now. So a very good morning to you, sir. It's lovely when you walk past.
0: It's always nice to know when you've got a listener, isn't it?
1: Janine Perrett is here with the Perrett Point. Hey, Janine, I want your advice, please. So next week, it's the Ollie Lecture, of course, been going for many years in honour of the late, great Andrew Ollie. Slightly different format this year. There's going to be a panel discussion of all of the big media bosses. So the News Limited boss, the Nine boss, the ABC boss, the SBS boss, as well as the big global editor of Reuters. Talking about the future of journalism, which is sort of an interesting topic because some might say there is no future for journalism. What would you ask them?
0: Oh, well, I guess it is the future. Do you know, I'm an old finance journalist. My simple point is, where is your funding model? Now, I suppose to the ABC, that's not quite as big an issue, but it's the issue of the collapse in advertising. I mean, and also... the fracturing of media. I mean, you know, when journalists get together, we just don't see any future. How on earth, you mentioned podcasts. There are thousands and, you know, we've got the Carl and Kyle's and everyone doing it. But you look at their advertising, only a few actually make money. How does this work? And the whole, I'm fascinated by podcasts, for example. Okay, at the ABC, they're funding it, but these individual ones, only a few will survive. Those are the kind of issues that are there. But I want to say...
1: Isn't Carl going to make millions from his podcast?
0: Not if you look at the advertisers. There's only a couple of them and they're hardly people who are going to be throwing millions, unless Gina buys him like One Nation, which is always possible. It's going to be very, very hard.
1: At Channel 9 thinks Gina's already put money into it.
0: Well, she probably has. And that's the only way I think you do it, with a big backer. But Gina's very mercurial, as other people know, when she gets into media. That's it. But Hamish, I bought my ticket. I'm going because I have been going to those lectures since they started. The only disappointment, not your fault, is that it was the one night of the year that we journalists got to dress up in long frocks. So, I mean, that is a slight disappointment, the new format.
1: Okay.
0: But I mean, the quality of the panellists and the MC is such that I will get over that.
1: Are you asking me to wear a long frock?
0: No. Look, we like... Denny, it was a formal night. It was black tie. There's not many of them, but it shows cost of living and the whole thing that people just, those days are gone, I suspect.
1: We will pass on your feedback to the chair and the folks at 702. But yes, well, I'll look forward to seeing you next Tuesday night.
0: Sure. You haven't asked me about the World Cup.
1: Would you back England?
0: No, only because I want to see a Spain-Argentina final.
1: Yes.
0: You know, the whole colony, the thing, the background, I think it would be fascinating. But no, I'm not. No, I'm afraid I'm going for Argentina. But won't it be fun?
1: So a big kind of post-colonial.
0: Yes. All those every Spanish-speaking country in the world would be excited. Look, a bit of me would love to see England because, gosh, I'm sick of hearing for 60 years, it's coming home, and it's never come home. They mean the cup. Finally, it might be right.
1: A few people saying, look, they can't win because they would just be insufferable.
0: They would. I've talked to my friends in England saying, you're going to batten down the hatches and hide. You know, you can get off the streets. Look, they would be. It would be nice, as I say. It's coming home finally. But, the Argentina-England match will be a nice grudge match, won't it?
1: Janine Perrett, thank you very much.
0: Bye, Hamish. I'll see you next week at the Ollies.
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1: 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Very good morning to you, my friend.
3: Hey, Hamish, how are you?
1: Yeah, I'm very well. So listen, we've been sort of toying with the idea of supporting England in the World Cup. Is this something you could ever bring yourself to do?
3: It's a tough question. I'm going to be full disclosure. I was supporting Norway in the game just prior.
1: Yeah.
3: Because Haaland has just become my favourite player.
1: Okay, explain that, because a lot of people have surprised me. People that I would think would never even give football a look have been talking to me about a Norwegian footballer who they just love and, like, telling me it's sort of intimate details of his life, what he does on Instagram, how he does wellness retreats, what he carries as a bag, what he's carrying off a plane. Like, what is it with this guy?
3: Yeah, that's so interesting. Like, my Instagram and TikTok feeds have just become Haaland as well. I don't know what it is. You've stumbled on a conspiracy here.
1: You're being radicalised by a Norwegian footballer.
3: Yeah. He just seems so funny, so likable. His personality, from what I've seen, but also he's just a beast. Like, he's humongous on the field. He's hard not to just. He's just got this magnetic presence. I've just loved seeing that. Plus, let's also just talk about the amazing Norwegian fans and their big build-up before the game with the Viking row and all that. It's just such a huge spectacle. How could you not get behind it?
1: Can you be honest with me, Elfresh? Have you been at home making your family do the Viking row?
3: No. But my mate's a Canberra Raiders fan, and I've just told him to, like, why are you not adopting all of these things? Yeah, just adopt them. This is like gold for when you go to your next Raiders game.
1: Okay, so listen, as Janine was laying it out, you know, a Spain-Argentina final could be a whole kind of post-colonial contest. Yeah. England v Argentina's got a bit of the, you know, Falklands War whiff about it. But, you know, England's kind of like a country that's a bit lost. And maybe the football might give them something to kind of work with, trying to figure out who they are. Well, like, where do you land in this? What would you like to see as the final? Could you ever bring yourself to support England?
3: I'm kind of torn between wanting to see Messi have another moment, and I also like Jude Bellingham a lot too. And I saw the scenes of the English crowd singing "Hey Jude" at the end of last game, and that kind of won my heart a little bit. It was just such a beautiful moment. So look, I have no skin in that game. You know what I mean? Like, I could go either way. I think I'm a storylines person when it comes to sport. Whatever the storyline is can sway me. But whether it's Messi or whether it's just the heroics of Bellingham and the crowd embracing him even further, the superstar that he is, that'd be awesome either way.
1: I do love it.
3: Yeah, get fired up, everyone. Let's go.
1: Listen, we better do a bit of watch, listen, and learn. What's your watch for this week, please, Elfresh?
3: Yeah, look, my watch this week is a great comedy film called Hunt for the Wilder People, and it stars the one and only Sam Neill, who passed away, unfortunately, at the top of this week. And, you know, Hunt for the Wilder People is probably one of my favourite films of all time and certainly my favourite film with Sam Neill. It's so funny. It's set in New Zealand. And it follows this really unexpected journey of a 13-year-old kid who's a foster kid who loves hip-hop, who gets adopted by Sam Neill's character and his partner in the show. And he begrudgingly becomes, I guess, this kind of stepdad slash uncle figure as they go on this wild, wild adventure. It is an awesome movie. And, yeah, super sad we lost Sam. It really, really did hit on Monday, and sending a lot of love to his whānau and everyone, his close friends and family as well.
1: It is one of my favourite Sam Neill films, to be honest.
4: Pretty majestical, eh?
5: I don't think that's a word.
4: Majestical, sure it is.
5: Nah, it's not real.
4: What would you know?
5: It's majestic.
4: Well, it doesn't sound very special. Majestical's way better.
1: you met him once at the art gallery.
3: Yeah, I met Sam at the art gallery last year, and it was a funny exchange. He was there getting bombarded by fans and everyone taking selfies, and I just stood there and I was like, do I go talk to him? And he kind of looks like he's been bothered enough and he hasn't had a moment to just enjoy himself. So I took the approach of, nah, stuff it. I don't know if I'm going to meet him again. I'll go talk to him. But I pretended not to know that he was a famous celebrity in hopes that we would have just a regular conversation. So I wandered over and I just said, hey, this looks like where there's, you know, there's going to be the best stories of the night. And it was him and Bobby Brown and a few other people. And they were just a bit shocked at the kind of intro. And so me and Sam just ended up having this awesome conversation of me pretending to not know who he was and him inquiring about who I was. And we ended up talking for hours just about music. He was so passionate about music, and he was talking about seeing Aretha Franklin live, and just he was oozing passion for music, but he wasn't a hip-hop fan. So I just kind of challenged myself to be like, hey, Sam, I reckon I could find you like a hip-hop song that would really resonate with you. And the conversation bled into a couple of weeks of me just sending him songs, kind of like his own personal watch, listen, learn.
1: Yeah.
3: I was just sending him recommendations in hope that, you know, there'd be a song that got him. And he was just, yeah, he'd always hit me back, and he did listen to the songs and give me commentary. And I don't know if I succeeded, but
1: he engaged.
3: It was a beautiful exchange. Yeah, it was a beautiful exchange. And he was just an awesome, awesome person to chat to.
1: Beautiful story. What's your listen for this week?
3: Emma Donovan has just released a new album called Take Me to the River. This is an amazing record. She's just been nominated for a NEMA Award for Album of the Year, which is the National Indigenous Music Awards as well. She was just on Triple J's Like a Virgin last week, covering a Billie Eilish song, Birds of a Feather, with an Arnhem Land group called Drifting Clouds, and it was an amazing rendition of that song. But this is her single from her album, Take Me to the River, and it's, yeah, great to see Emma releasing new music. She's an absolute powerhouse and an amazing vocalist. So, yeah, hope everyone enjoys this one. Take me to-

0: love that song so much, El Fresh. I hadn't heard the Laika version, so I reckon I might try and track that down after the news, perhaps.
1: Yeah, it's special. It's a great, great cover.
0: And you'll learn for this week, please, my friend.
1: Yeah, so I'm pointing everyone to the Southwest. Campbelltown Arts Centre has a new exhibition just installed called The Sky Between Us. And actually, it's my first exhibition in the art space. It's an exhibition I worked on with a fellow Western City artist named Gillian K. Ruse. And we worked with a number of young people from Campbelltown to try to tell and centre their stories in their telling of the histories of Campbelltown. So it's a new exhibition that also has conversations with some of the works that are sitting in Campbelltown Arts Centre's collection as well, with works from Abdullah in there and Tom Polo as well. We've chosen to also feature alongside new works myself and Gillian have made, which are this kind of visual postcard of some of the key locations in Campbelltown.
0: But what kind of work are you drawing? Are you painting? What are you doing?
1: No, so we created a visual and audio work. So there's a bunch of screens in there, and the premise of these videos is that it is postcards, like a visual postcard of certain spots in Campbelltown with soundtracks to them that the young people have chosen the locations and what the sounds could be, the soundscape could be as well.
0: Goodness, you are full of talent, El Fresh. You can do it all.
1: I'm trying, Hamish. I'm trying.
0: It's on until the 13th of September. El Fresh, thank you. We'll see you next week.
1: Thanks. Bye.
0: You're listening to Mornings on 702. By the way, El Fresh has a playlist of all of his recommendations. Just text FRESH to the 702 text line. Text FRESH to the text line and you'll automatically have that sent back to you directly. It's news time now. It's 10 o'clock.
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5: Rhiannon Solomon Marin with ABC News. A homicide investigation is underway after a man was shot dead in a car in Sydney's northwest. Gavin Coote reports.
6: Emergency services were called to North Rocks Road in Carlingford following reports of a shooting at about 7 o'clock this morning. A man in his 30s was found with significant